0: News Radio. I'm Scott Carr. Wildfires burning in eastern Washington remain at 0% containment. The fires have forced nearly 65,000 people from their homes and destroyed some 700 buildings around the Spokane area. No deaths are reported yet. Spokane's the state's second largest city. Strong winds are pushing the fire so quickly, entire neighborhoods have been destroyed. A man suspected of starting one of the fires was in court today. Aaron Farinacci arrested by a SWAT team Monday after a witness said he saw the man acting suspiciously near where the Old Trails fire started on Saturday. He's being held on a $1 million bond. President Trump said today a new round of talks will be Iran's last chance to make a deal. NBC's Chris Pallone reports Trump today called the Iranian regime unbelievably duplicitous after it denied the talks were taking place yesterday.
1: The president said he called off massive strikes against Iran's civilian infrastructure over the weekend at the urging of U.S. allies in the region.
2: I want to give them every last chance before decapitation.
0: Pallone reports that Trump says that discussions with Iran are ongoing.
1: Though Iran insists it is not negotiating with the U.S.
2: They don't like saying that they're talking. So I say, wait, we're in talks. Big deal.
1: Trump says a closed critical shipping lane could reopen today. Oil prices dropped on the news.
0: That led to stock market gains Tuesday. The Dow Jones added 907 points, a new record high. Three more people who had been accused of vandalizing the Lincoln Memorial Reflecting Pool in Washington have had their charges dropped. This days after dismissing a similar case against the Olympic canoeist David Hearn. Prosecutors say the damage was caused by contractors during the pool's renovation, reversing earlier claims that the defendants were responsible. Primary elections are being held today in Michigan, Missouri, Kansas, Virginia, and Washington State. One of the closely watched races, the Democratic runoff for the U.S. Senate seat in Michigan. Scott Carr, NBC News Radio.
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6: And now, it's the Espo Experience.

Rest in peace to the legendary French DJ Kavinsky. Unfortunately, passed away last weekend. Had some great soundtracks, especially on that movie Drive. But anyways, we'll have plenty more songs from him later tonight. Welcome into the Espo Experience, folks. It's been a few weeks. Thanks for tuning in again. Got some more vinyl coming your way later tonight. Mr. Herbie Hancock, of course. Gotta keep it classy with the Watermelon Man. When did that one come out? 1962. 64 years? Sheesh. Well, I'm happy that it's still going strong, and I'm happy to help keep its legacy going strong. And on the topic of keeping legacy strong, how about I help the Wu-Tang out with this rendition of the 37th Chamber by the L. Michel's Affair. Here's Cream, as you've never heard it before, on the Espo Experience. 88.7 WRCU-FM.

coming back from another world with the Chemical Brothers. Swoon before that. And if you want to check out the rest of my playlist, Spotify might be the place to do it. The Espo Experience is all you got to look for. And now, it's time for the Watermelon Man himself, Mr. Herbie Hancock. Here he is, on vinyl. On the Espo Experience, of course. 88.7.

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Pretty legendary stuff. Speaking of which, what do you have to say about that, Mr. Floyd?

0: 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Stay tuned, folks. 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
0: And you're listening to The Espo Experience.

Oh, Liliqui Valley by Mr. Herbie Hancock and Company. Yes, a legendary album indeed. We'll have the rest of that album, the D side, coming your way in the 10 o'clock hour. That's right, Espo's doing a long haul shift tonight. We're riding till 11 o'clock. So strap in, folks. There's an Eminence front rolling through.

0: Goodbye to Childhood? Well, that's the name of this song, Herbie. You named it, buddy. Hey, you're listening to the Espo Experience, folks. This has been the best of Herbie Hancock. And you're getting the best of Espo tonight. We got one more hour. Plugging on through. Yes, indeed. So make sure to just keep it locked right there, and more Espo Experience is coming your way.
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9: NBC News Radio, I'm Scott Carr. Polls are closed in Missouri, Michigan, and Kansas, three of five states holding primary contests Tuesday for November's U.S. House, Senate, and governor's races. NBC News projects Ty Masterson will win the Republican primary for Kansas governor. Masterson had the backing of President Trump. He beat Philip Sarnecki and Vicky Schmidt. Due to term limits, two-term Democratic Governor Laura Kelly is barred from running again. And NBC News projects Adam Hamilton will win the Democratic Senate primary in Kansas, beating out Christy Davis and Noah Davis. Hamilton will face incumbent Republican Senator Roger Marshall in the November midterms. The uncontained wildfires burning in Spokane, Washington, have scorched more than 10,000 acres. They forced nearly 65,000 people to evacuate and destroyed some 700 buildings, most of them homes. No deaths have been reported. A 37-year-old Spokane man was arrested on Monday on suspicion of first-degree arson for allegedly starting one of the fires. He's being held on a $1 million bond. More than 20 Democratic-led states are urging the U.S. Supreme Court to block the Trump administration's new limits on mail-in ballots.
10: President Trump wants the federal government to take control of voting by mail through the U.S. Postal Service by requiring the creation of a series of lists of people eligible to vote. The states say it's too late in the election year to impose a new set of regulations for mail ballots. The Supreme Court is expected to act within a few days. Midterm elections are now less than 3 months away. I'm Chris Coraggio.
9: President Trump is making a rare visit to California tonight, speaking at a Republican National Committee fundraising event at Trump's National Golf Club in Rancho Palos Verdes. The event comes just as we learn an armed man was arrested at the same venue over the weekend. L.A. County sheriffs arrested the man Saturday. He was allegedly taking photos and appearing to monitor security at the club. Scott Carr, NBC News Radio.
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14: 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And this is the Espo Experience.

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Sensitivity. And now we go to New Brunswick's own Bouncing Souls with Mantham.

Rusty Cage from Soundgarden. You're listening to the Espo Experience, folks. And a special shout out if you are driving home in your car from the Music Fest. What up, fam? Mom, let's get lunch tomorrow. Here's Jailbreak from AC/DC. Keep it locked. 88.7. You know what it is.

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Jury found him guilty, gave him

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He was chasing. He

Herbie, you're a legend. Thank you for that performance. He Who Lives in Fear and I Have a Dream from that D-side. Yes, a nice little double LP from our man tonight. 18 or so minutes left on this program, so we're going to make it count. Here's poor Tom from the Zep.

Well, folks, that's just about gonna wrap things up here for me tonight. I got a few more songs left in me. But, yeah, I will actually be off next week once again, unfortunately. Got some other obligations, but the 16th of August is looking real ripe for an Espo experience on these airwaves. So you just keep it locked to this station and keep it locked to the Espogram at The Life of Espo, as we like to call it. And, you know, good things will happen. So, yeah, I think that's all I have to say about that. Well, good night, New Brunswick. Until next time, here's Ween to bring us home.

This last one's for you, Kavinsky. So long, friend. The night call. Good night.

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2: 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I am not, because I am in Los Angeles.

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This is a test of the emergency alert system. In the event of an actual emergency, this system would bring you important information. 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

0: Hi, it's Olivia Munn with my shelter pets, Frankie and Chance. 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
1: NBC News Radio, I'm Michael Kastner. Voters hit the polls yesterday for another big primary election day in America and arguably the closest watch race of the day. NBC News projects Abdul El-Sayed has won Michigan's Democratic U.S. Senate primary. The progressive El-Sayed appears to have defeated establishment-backed Congresswoman Haley Stevens, although she didn't concede the race early this morning while addressing supporters.
2: We knew that this was going to be a close race. And that's exactly what we've got.
1: The race has divided the party with fears within the DNC that El-Sayed's victory would pull the party further left and hurt their midterm hopes to regain control of the House and Senate. El-Sayed will face the Republican challenger, former Congressman Mike Rogers, who has the support of President Trump. The president is now in Las Vegas this morning after a brief fundraising trip to Los Angeles last night. More from Mark Mayfield.
3: He spent a little over 4 hours in California to speak at a Republican National Committee event at the Trump National Golf Club in Rancho Palos Verdes. After Air Force One landed at LAX around 4:30 p.m., Trump walked to the Marine One helicopter, which carried him to the golf club. Reporters were not allowed inside the fundraiser. A few hours later, Trump took the helicopter back to LAX, where he got on Air Force One and flew to Las Vegas for a speech. I'm Mark Mayfield.
1: And an investigation is underway after a man was arrested for suspicious behavior outside the fundraiser for President Trump. LAPD announced that they'd arrested a man over the weekend who was seen photographing the golf club just days ahead of the president's visit. And evacuated Spokane, Washington residents are returning home to find the charred remains of houses burned in the Old Trails fire. Residents began returning home yesterday morning to find houses charred down to the chimneys. Michael Kastner, NBC News Radio.
4: 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I am not, because I am in Los Angeles.

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6: NBC News Radio, I'm Michael Kastner. Abdul El-Sayed is a projected winner of Michigan's Democratic Senate primary, according to NBC News. The progressive El-Sayed defeated the establishment-supported Congresswoman Haley Stevens in Tuesday's contest. The race divided the Democratic Party, which is afraid an El-Sayed victory would pull the party further to the left ahead of the midterms. El-Sayed says worrying about political labels won't solve the problems of Michigan's residents.
7: We are not a purple state. We are a state in need of a movement to take our politics back.
6: Voters are casting ballots in eastern Washington despite the ongoing wildfires. Several forest fires are burning uncontrolled in Washington's 5th District, which includes Spokane. On Tuesday, voters there cast their ballots in the state's primary elections and chose to re-elect incumbent Republican Congressman Michael Baumgartner. An investigation is underway after a man was arrested for suspicious behavior outside a fundraiser for President Trump. Trump was in Southern California on Tuesday

0: fund is dead, and he expects the administration to live up to that in future litigation. Michael Kastner, NBC News Radio.
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3: NBC News Radio, I'm Michael Kastner. The FAA is investigating an incident involving President Trump's helicopter. The helicopter, designated Marine One, was taking off from the White House Tuesday afternoon, but commercial air traffic at nearby Ronald Reagan Washington National Airport had not been halted. That's a violation of safety protocols. After another big primary election day in America, NBC News is projecting that Abdul El-Sayed has won Michigan's Democratic primary for U.S. Senate, defeating establishment-backed Congresswoman Haley Stevens in a closely watched contest. El-Sayed turned his attention to GOP candidate Mike Rogers as he addressed supporters early today.
4: And so, Mike, and I know you're listening, Mike. We are coming for you.
3: Former Congressman Rogers has the backing of President Trump. The race has divided Democrats, with some worrying that El-Sayed's victory could pull the party further to the left and damage efforts to gain control of the House and Senate. Evacuated Spokane, Washington residents are returning to find the charred remains of houses burned in the Old Trails fire, part of the larger Spokane complex fire. 93-year-old Anna Teresa Rodriguez says firefighters managed to stop the flames of another of the blazes, the Autumn Lane fire, just 300 feet from her home.
5: Makes me really sad to think all the homes that were lost along the way, friends and... It's really bad, but I'm so thankful that it stopped here.
3: The wildfires burning in the Spokane area forced more than 60,000 people from their homes over the weekend. More than 700 structures, including hundreds of homes, have been destroyed. Michael Kastner, NBC News Radio.
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5: Abdul El Sayed is thanking supporters after winning Michigan's Democrat U.S. Senate primary. The progressive El Sayed defeated establishment-backed Congresswoman Haley Stevens in a closely watched contest. The race divided the party with fears within the DNC that an El Sayed victory would pull the party further left and hurt their midterm hopes to regain control of the House and Senate. Wildfires are still burning in eastern Washington state. Three fires in the Spokane area led to over 60,000 people evacuating their homes over the last few days. The fires have burned thousands of acres, destroying hundreds of structures, and are all still 0% contained. President Trump is in Las Vegas, where he will be speaking later today after a brief fundraising trip to Los Angeles yesterday. His trip came after it was reported that a man had been arrested in L.A. after appearing to be monitoring security and planning activities leading up to the president's arrival. Sean Diddy Combs' release date has been pushed back after he was involved in a prison fight last month. Scott Pringle reports.
6: Diddy will now be released from a Fort Dix prison on February 20th, 2028, instead of January 24th of that year. He had been sent to solitary confinement after a fight that started due to another inmate making a remark towards him. Diddy was previously sentenced to 50 months in prison after his conviction on two prostitution-related charges last year.
5: Severe thunderstorms are bearing down on millions across the Midwest. Storms are set to produce heavy rain across the region, with major cities like Chicago, St. Louis, and Kansas City all expected to get hit. Widespread rainfall totals of up to 2 inches are possible across the region through tomorrow, with localized amounts possibly reaching up to 3 inches. Four people were left injured after a stabbing in London today. Police say the victims were taken to a major trauma center after the incident in London's famous Covent Garden. Their conditions are unknown. Police also said that a 47-year-old woman has been arrested in connection with the stabbings, which is suspected to be a mental health-related incident. I'm Chris Caraccio, NBC News Radio.
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Husky Loops is with you, New Jersey. 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
10: NBC News projects Abdul El-Sayed has won Michigan's Democrat U.S. Senate primary. The progressive candidate addressed supporters in Detroit this morning after he defeated establishment-backed Congresswoman Haley Stevens in a closely watched contest.
11: As bitter and as divisive and as cynical as the campaign against us might have been, I want us to realize that there is so much more that unites us now.
10: The race did divide the party, with fears within the DNC that an El-Sayed victory would pull the party further left. In the midterms, El-Sayed will face Republican Mike Rogers, who has the backing of President Trump. Thousands have been forced to evacuate due to the wildfires in eastern Washington state. The blazes have burned thousands of acres, destroyed hundreds of structures, and are all still at 0% containment. Some people are starting to return to the remains of their homes, with many saying they plan to rebuild. The number of people sickened in the cyclosporiasis outbreak is growing. NBC's Ann Thompson has more.
12: The CDC now confirming more than 10,000 cases of cyclospora infections across 47 states, and they're looking into another 12,000, some of which federal officials say are linked to the recalled iceberg lettuce supplied by Taylor Farms.
10: And now two deaths related to the outbreak have been reported in Michigan. State officials say the two people who died after contracting the illness had significant underlying health conditions. Meantime, popular Southwest chain Salad and Go, which is closing all locations today, after filing for Chapter 11 bankruptcy, says that although it was not implicated, the cyclospora outbreak weakened confidence across the industry and compounded its challenges. Four people had to be taken to a major trauma center after a stabbing in London today. Their conditions are unknown. Police also said a 47-year-old woman has been arrested in connection with the stabbings, which is suspected to be a mental health-related incident. I'm Chris Caraccio, NBC News Radio.
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Another tan skin, Jesus Christ on a plastic sign. Fall in love again and again, riding roads through manual drive. 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Early nights in white sheets with lace curtains.

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8: 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I am not, because I am in Los Angeles.

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5: Some containment has finally been made in the wildfires burning in the Spokane, Washington area.
6: Just great efforts, really good work being done today.
5: That's Dan Ramey with Incident Command Management. Officials say they reached between 5 and 13% containment on the three fires and were making steady progress, aided by cooler weather. The fires led to over 60,000 people evacuating their homes over the last couple of days. The blazes have burned thousands of acres and destroyed hundreds of structures. Tomorrow, a man suspected of starting the Old Trails fire will be arraigned in court. President Trump is in Las Vegas today. He's set to speak there soon after a brief fundraising stop in Los Angeles yesterday. His California stop came after authorities arrested a 38-year-old man accused of monitoring security and planning activities ahead of the president's arrival near Trump National Golf Club in Rancho Palos Verdes. Investigators say the suspect was armed, and additional weapons and body armor were found at his home, and he now faces multiple charges. Michigan Governor Gretchen Whitmer is endorsing Abdul El-Sayed after he won the Democratic nomination for the U.S. Senate. El-Sayed narrowly defeated Congresswoman Haley Stevens in the primary, and Stevens has pledged her support as well. El-Sayed will face Republican former Congressman Mike Rogers in the November election. President Trump says he's unsure if Jeanine Pirro will remain U.S. District Attorney for D.C. He criticized her after she dropped charges against former Olympian David Hearn in the Lincoln Memorial reflecting pool vandalism case, saying she choked and folded like an umbrella. Trump says he has not yet made a decision on Pirro's future. A third suspect is facing charges in the Nolan Wells case in Mississippi. Authorities say Edward James Porter threatened two witnesses and their families in multiple phone calls. Wells was found dead off of Horn Island on July 6th, and two other suspects have already been charged with making bomb threats tied to the investigation. I'm Chris Caraccio, NBC News Radio.
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4: President Trump is delivering a campaign-style speech about the economy in Las Vegas today. He spoke in Southern California yesterday, and just before he arrived, authorities revealed an armed man had been arrested in Los Angeles after scoping security before the president's arrival at Trump National Golf Club. Firefighters are making progress as they battle the wildfires in Spokane, Washington. Officials say they reached between 5 and 13% containment on the three fires, aided by cool weather. Tomorrow, a man suspected of starting the Old Trails fire will be arraigned in court. The Michigan Senate race is now on after Abdul El-Sayed won the state's Democrat U.S. Senate primary last night. The progressive defeated establishment-backed Congresswoman Haley Stevens. El-Sayed will face Republican Mike Rogers, who El-Sayed called today a bootlicker of Donald Trump. Rogers issued a statement saying El-Sayed is an extremist who believes America deserved 9/11. Republican Senator Susan Collins says she'll vote against the confirmation of Acting Attorney General Todd Blanche. Collins says she reviewed his qualifications and testimony before concluding his actions have further eroded the Justice Department's independence. The Maine senator says those concerns are the basis for her decision to oppose his nomination. We might only see seven more named storms during this quiet Atlantic hurricane season. Colorado State University researchers updated their forecast, which calls for a well below average season. They're maintaining their July projections of nine named storms, with four becoming hurricanes and just one a major hurricane.
5: My name is Peter Parker. I have something to tell you that's going to sound crazy, but it's the truth.
4: Spider-Man Brand New Day is now the highest grossing film of the year. It's made over $1.1 billion at the global box office in just 7 days. It comes as the movie made $42 million yesterday, breaking Spider-Man No Way Home's record of $39 million in 2021. I'm Chris Caraccio, NBC News Radio.
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5: NBC News Radio, I'm Scott Carr. Firefighters have reached some containment as they fight the wildfires burning in the Spokane, Washington region. Officials say they've reached between 5 and 13% containment on the three fires, and we're making steady progress aided by cooler weather. Those fires have led to more than 60,000 being evacuated from their homes, burning thousands of acres, destroying hundreds of structures. A Spokane man suspected of starting one of the fires is expected to be arraigned tomorrow. Reports say at least 12 states have reported cyber attacks against their water systems that may be linked to Iran. The chief security officer for Allego Security, Patrick Kelly, says the affected systems largely rely on internet-connected systems that have allowed small staffs to operate the systems remotely.
6: We have to go and disconnect those, and we have to do a bit of a risk posture so that we understand which ones are vulnerable and which ones aren't.
5: He says there has been a steady escalation of what looks like a series of cyber attacks.
6: Now we have disruption, and we're having to do waterboarding advisories because, you know, we're reducing the pressure and we're not able to make certain that things are purified the way they should.
5: There's been no reports of any disruptions to water supplies or wastewater treatment so far. Several reports have cited U.S. officials as saying the attacks may be linked to Iran. Republican Senator from Maine Susan Collins says she will vote against the confirmation of the acting Attorney General Todd Blanche to permanently take the job. Collins says she reviewed Blanche's qualifications and testimony before concluding his actions, in her opinion, have further eroded the Justice Department's independence. Blanche's nomination advanced Tuesday after clearing the Senate Judiciary Committee on a party-line vote. A battle for a Senate seat in Michigan is now intensifying that Abdul El-Sayed's won the state's Democratic U.S. Senate primary. The progressive candidate defeated establishment-backed Congresswoman Haley Stevens. Scott Carr, NBC News Radio.
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10: The Giants will make the playoffs with John Harbaugh as their head coach. Rutgers in professional sports talk. Tariq Francis with yet another 30-point performance. I think that the Knicks are the most complete team that's going to come out of the East. And player and guest interviews.
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11: The crew, indeed. Welcome back to yet another episode of the Wednesday crew here on 88.7 FM New Brunswick and online at WRSU.org. This is the crew with Davi Soares, Ryan Kindler, Reggie Smith, and Justin Cheeseman. How are y'all doing, guys?
17: Trying to not let the rain ruin my day.
11: Oh, you know, I mean, I know Cheese is at home, but the drive here was kind of crazy. I got here a bit early, and I started driving. It was like drizzling as I got into my car. As I turned my car on, just onslaught, just rain just coming. I'm like, yeah, it was,
17: yep. And
11: it was,
17: I just got here about 10 minutes ago.
11: Yeah. Yeah, Ryan said that he had to run inside. Yeah,
18: step in a couple puddles. My feet are soaked right now.
11: Nah, I couldn't run. I got my sambas on. I couldn't I had to be nonchalant with it. But anyway, yeah, it's just been raining. I kind of love and hate this New Jersey weather. More hate than love, honestly. But before we get into anything else, we have a KJ Duff one-on-one interview with Sean Newcomb. Had an interview with KJ Duff one-on-one. We're just gonna play this for y'all here.
19: Sean Newcomb, WSU Sports, here with Rutgers wide receiver KJ Duff. Thank you for taking time, as always.
20: Of course.
19: How does it feel to be back on campus? Training camp underway. Season's about to start. What's that feeling like?
20: Oh yeah, it feels great to be back. You know, finally put the pads back on, get out on the grass. It's been good so far, and I'm excited to keep going.
19: So you're going to have a new QB leading the offense this year. What's it like having to build that chemistry again and almost start over from scratch?
20: Yeah, it's a lot. You know, having two quarterbacks, so it's just important to be on the same page with both of them, and you know, work alongside with both of them until a starter gets named. But it's been great all offseason. I enjoy working with both of them.
19: For people who don't get to see what goes on during preseason camp, what's that mindset like during those first couple days?
20: You got to have a tough mindset for sure. You know, long days, 6 a.m. to almost 10 p.m. So you got to be mentally strong a little bit. But at the end of the day, it's what you always worked for, you know, to be in this position and play college football. So, you know, I'm excited about it.
19: And what's that point of emphasis been so far throughout that practice?
20: You know, just working on that mental toughness again. You know, we talk about connection a lot early in this this off season, and just be a connected team. So, you know, I think that's a main focal point for a lot of the guys.
19: Now, personally, if you look back to where you were a year ago compared to now, what do you think the biggest difference is from then to now?
20: I think my football intelligence is probably the biggest difference. I spent a lot of time this off season like understanding that like true game of football. So, you know, now I love to watch games. I'll just turn on a random game and just, you know, break it down in like our philosophy. But yeah, I'd definitely say the football intelligence took a next step.
19: You got any specific teams you're watching when you're watching those games?
20: No, you know, I like to watch a lot of college games, you know, college football games. Those have been some good games. It doesn't matter what year, but like I said, I'll turn on anything.
19: As you know, there's been a lot of extra noise, a lot of attention, headlines, preseason lifts, accolades, all that. How have you been able to cancel out that extra noise and that extra pressure?
20: Yeah, like you said, it's obviously been brought to my attention, you know, everything with social media. But I don't really pay attention to that because, you know, nothing's guaranteed. You know, I'm not there yet. So I just want to keep my head down, work, and, you know, hopefully lift my head up. And, you know, at the end of it, I will be there.
19: You're expected to have a hefty role in the offense this season. How have you approached preparing for more opportunity and being looked at in a leadership role?
20: Yeah, I think you hit it on the head with the leadership part. I think a big thing for me was stepping into that leadership role, you know, building up the guys alongside of me in order for us to function as a unit. So, you know, just kind of making sure everybody is on the same page and get the guys going, I say, is that.
19: Thank you for the time, KJ.
20: Of course.
11: That was KJ Duff again with Sean Newcomb. Honestly, he's a really great interview. Thank you, Sean, for the coverage there. And yeah, I mean, I'm sure it is tough working with two QBs. You know, you don't know who's going to be the one that's starting. You're trying to feel it out. You know, Kalik Manus was a great quarterback for Rutgers in his time here. So it's definitely a change for a receiver like him. But I think, despite, you know, all the cons going into this, I think there's a lot of more pros, and especially with KJ Duff, I mean, he's one of the best wide receivers here recently at Rutgers, and I'm excited to see him with whoever the quarterback is.
18: Yeah, I agree. We discussed this a lot already on the show. The offense is not the problem, at least last year.
11: Mm-hmm.
18: I hope that they

0: I think that that's a very good, it's a good sign for me, you know, because at this point, I don't think any of us really know who's going to be the guy going into week one. So the fact that they're, well, at least him, because we only spoke to him, but, you know, at least saying that, you know, I'm getting acclimated with both of the guys, make sure with both of them, the relationship is there, the continuity, and the, you know, the on-field chemistry is being built up. You know, I think that that was a very good thing to hear. You know, it's not just one person getting, you know, that attention and that building going on, because I feel like since it's so much in the air, it's like it could honestly go either way, and you don't want to have built with the one guy and then, you know, when the season starts, you're going with this guy, or we're going with the first guy at first, and then as the season goes on, I'm not really sure about this guy, and then you automatically switch, and it's like, okay, now I got to try to build up with this other guy. Like,
1: yeah,
0: they're building it early, so whoever they go with, it's all we good to go. And if change needs to be made, we still good to go. So, you know, I think that that was a good thing that, you know, stuck out to me a little bit. Also, you know, with Sean asking him about how he felt with the preseason honors that he was selected for, it was him and Antoine Raymond. And, you know, he acknowledged it, but like, hey, you know, I haven't done anything yet.
2: Exactly.
0: So, I'm gonna still, you know, keep my head down. I'm gonna continue to put the work in, and, you know, let the work show when we plan. So, you know, just staying humble, and, you know, but also it sounds like he's up to the challenge. It's just
2: 100%.
0: I'm gonna just, you know, I'm gonna continue to do my job. You know, I'm gonna continue to take it day by day, and, you know, we'll go on from there. You know, so I appreciated hearing that as well in the interview. You know, just hearing him speak, and, you know, it's talking about the leadership roles and everything as far as with the quarterbacks and, you know, the priest's honors. You know, I'm just continuing to work, you know. Hearing we're supposed to, well, not supposed to be hearing, but hearing what I think we would like to hear from KJ Duff, and, you know, just makes you even more excited for the season to come and see what he brings to the table and see how he improves.
3: I thought that was a great interview, honestly. I loved what KJ talked about with the team building their mental toughness, their connectivity with one another. And that kind of goes back to what you guys were talking about with the quarterback situation. How it's obviously a competition. I mean, both guys really want the spot and they're going to work really hard for it. But at the end of the day, it's sort of from the competition. All of it is for the betterment of the team. No egos. There's none of that. Just the team being able to build that connection, be a cohesive unit on the field, that's going to be so important for them. Because I feel like last year, I mean, this goes like more of the deeps, I guess, but both sides of the ball too. I mean, a lot of the times, a lot of the breakdowns and the makes happen because the team isn't connected. They're not like on the same page. So I think building that activity and then just building that mental toughness is going to be huge. I mean, as talented as the team is, and specifically this offense, guys like Dolph and Raymond, they're not the most talented team in the Big Ten. Definitely not the most talented team in the nation. They're going to have moments that are really tough in these games, and they need to be able to find ways through it. So building that now and establishing that in camp and that connecting and togetherness, I think that's really important. I like to hear that from him.
2: Yeah. Regarding like the whole like the ego thing, like it's I will say this, like I think it's good that everyone is like everyone's humble and everything. But like if I'm one of the two QBs, I'm gonna fight. Maybe I'm not gonna show it, but in my head, I would hope that in my head, I would say like, hey, I'm the number one though. You know what I'm saying? Mm-hmm. Not in like a toxic way, but more so like a competitive way. Mm-hmm. Because like, no one wants to like. I'll be honest. If I've ever played, like I played, soccer for a lot of my life, right? And I would be on teams where sometimes I'd be benched for another player who's in my position, and not to be like, oh, like, oh, he's so much worse than me. It's more just like I thought I could be better than him in certain aspects, and so like I just want, you know what I'm saying? I don't know. I just don't want it to be a toxic ego, more just like a competitive spirit. You know what I'm saying? That's what I'm looking for from the quarterbacks.
0: Hearing that. I understand what you're saying. I do. Mm-hmm. But where

0: not at the practices.
1: Yeah, yeah.
0: We're not really talking to them. And even if we were to talk to them, I highly doubt that they would be like, oh, yeah, well, you know. Yeah, all right. I get what you're saying, but it's like, dang, it's so hard to, like, put a finger on what is actually, what that quarterback competition is actually like, and where they are mentally, you know,
1: 100%.
0: About the competition. But, you know, I do agree that, you know, I would hope that the level of competitiveness is there, because not only are you fighting for the QB1 spot, we want you to come in and win games at the end of the day.
1: Mm-hmm.
0: You know, this is the Big Ten. You are playing some Big Ten competition, and Big Ten competition is arguably better than SEC competition at this point. So, you know, the level of intensity is there, and we would like to see a certain level of competitiveness and urgency from whoever comes out on top at QB1. So, like, it's bigger than just winning the job. You know, that's phase one, is winning the QB1 job. Then you got to transfer that over into winning games.
1: Yeah.
0: And to win in the Big Ten, you're definitely going to have to, you're going to need a certain edge, a certain competitive edge to yourself. And, you know, just to piggyback on what you're saying, like, I do agree that, you know, that competitive edge, I do want to see it.
1: Yeah.
0: You know, and, you know, regardless of if we can pick up on it or not, just want to throw it out there. Hey, guys, hearing about this QB competition, it's nice to hear that, you know, you guys are being cordial with one another. Mm-hmm. It isn't toxic, you know, but hey, we like to know that y'all are competing, you know, so. Yeah, just wanted to add that to your point.
1: Yeah. And anyone else before we move on?
0: Nope.
1: Anyway, so moving on. I was brought to the attention through Reggie's Instagram story about the top NFL wide receivers. And Reggie put a lot of laughing emojis regarding it. And so Reggie, I'm gonna hand it to you now. And it's your time to, you know, explain what was going through your head when you saw that list and I just want to hear your taste on it.
0: So, ladies and gentlemen, you know, the NFL season is coming up. First preseason game is on Thursday. Well, tomorrow, right?
1: Yeah.
2: Hall of Fame game.
0: So, you know, you're starting to see a lot of lists and a lot of conversation about the upcoming season, of course, and Bleacher Report put out a list of the top NFL wide receivers. And of the first 16 spots, I do not see the name Devontae Smith. I am an Eagles fan, so I am biased. But at the same time, I don't believe that there are 16 wide receivers that are better than Devontae Smith currently. And, you know, I say that not just as an Eagles fan, but as a football fan altogether. Because I look at this list and, you know, Ja'Marr Chase, Jefferson, Jaxon Smith-Njigba, and Puka Nacua, I think those are locks. I would argue Smith-Njigba, but after the year he just had last year, I don't really have much of an argument. But, you know, outside of that, those are locks. When you go to CeeDee Lamb, I think the argument can be made, but, you know, at this point, you got to go CeeDee Lamb. He's the career that he's been having so far, you know, I don't think that statistically Devontae Smith can argue too much for his case above CeeDee Lamb. So, you know, I respect that. Amon-Ra St. Brown. I'm not too huge of a fan of Amon-Ra St. Brown. I think he's a pretty good player, but up against Devontae Smith, I honestly don't know. I think that Devontae Smith is good on the outside and in the slot. I think he's a great route runner. I would say he's a better route runner than Amon-Ra St. Brown. I would say that he has better hands than Amon-Ra St. Brown. I think Amon-Ra St. Brown is better after the catch. But outside of that, I don't think he is a much better wide receiver. I can't think of too many things that he does better than Devontae Smith as a wide receiver. I think Devontae Smith has the better hands, better route running. And you can put him and more spaces on the field. But they have him at six. Devontae Smith is nowhere to be found. George Pickens, I think he had one stellar year, and now we're just acting like he's, you know, the second coming of Michael Irvin. Like, like, what are we doing here? I don't think he's better than Devontae Smith. One good year, I mean, give me a break. Next, A.J. Brown is at eight. Can't argue too much because for how many years Devontae Smith was basically his Robin to his Batman. So, you know, don't really have too much of an argument for that. But I do think this year he has plenty of opportunity to prove that, you know, at this point he's the better receiver as the Eagles have moved on from A.J. Brown and made Devontae Smith the number one, basically saying this is our guy. We have more faith in him to, you know, lead this team in that position. So, you know, this year we will see. Nico Collins at number nine. Now, I'm a huge fan of Nico Collins. Devontae Smith is on the Eagles, so, you know, I'm going to always lean towards who's on the Eagles. But if I honestly had to, you know, just speaking football, as a football fan, I might lean towards Nico Collins. You know, Nico is a very tall receiver, good hands, sneaky good after the catch, too. Very sneaky good after the catch. And for a guy of his size, I think that it's spectacular to see. Playing with C.J. Stroud. So, you know, on days that C.J. Stroud is pretty good, he's a pretty good quarterback. You know, rookie year was sensational. Second year, you know, was a little shaky. But, you know, at the end of the day, I still think C.J. Stroud is a pretty good NFL quarterback. So, you know, he has a good quarterback to put him in position. And, you know, when he's on the field and he's healthy, I think Nico Collins is one of the scariest NFL receivers to see on the football field. So I don't really have much of an argument for Nico Collins. I'll let that go. Then, you know, just going, I see names like Drake London on the list. No. Absolutely not better than Devontae Smith. Cut it out. I'm not even not have close. To go to No. No. Really? I think Drake London is a very good receiver. But Devontae Smith, no. Really? I don't think so. No. Not the better than Devontae Smith. I don't look at Drake London's game and I
3: can make an argument for anybody else on the list, like below that, like mm-hmm. Flowers, Adams, Waddle, Neighbors, Moore, yeah. Olave.
0: Yeah, like, you know.
3: But London's the, I think that's the last one on this list where it's like
0: that you like
3: debatable.
0: You're debatable.
3: Where I mm-hmm. might take
0: you might
3: London
0: take
3: in
0: him?
3: A seven game series.
0: Mm-hmm.
3: You
0: know? Okay. Yeah.
3: But again, I'm not an Eagles fan like you are. And this is going to be a huge year for Devontae Smith because yeah. he's never really had that wide receiver mm-hmm. one role. He's kind of been the wide receiver 1B
0: yeah.
3: type of guy. And I think this is going to say a lot about this list. I think they might be factoring that into this list, that he has never had that role.
0: Mm-hmm.
3: But to your point about these other guys, I mean, yeah, Nico Collins I would take over
0: yeah.
3: Devontae Smith. Mm-hmm. The other questionable is Pickens. Like you said, he's had one standout year. Finally, a good solidified quarterback in mm-hmm. Dak. But again, this is another year for him to. I think he got paid, right? Did yeah. he get paid?
0: Well, did he? I don't think he did.
3: No?
0: Not yet. I don't think he got paid yet.
3: Well, if he didn't, then maybe he'll have that in the back of his mind too. But, you know, this will say a lot about him. Obviously, he's very talented. The rest of the guys, 11 through 16 here, Flowers, Adams, Waddle, Neighbors, Moore, Olave's, I would take Smith over.
0: Right.
3: Maybe I want to see a healthy Neighbors as a Giants fan.
0: Mm-hmm.
3: That'll be a cool watch this year, pending his health, obviously. But yeah that's what I got. Jeez, you got anything?
4: I mean, yeah, I agree with you guys. I think it's crazy that Smith's not on this list. Definitely, I think definitely better than a fair amount of guys at the bottom, like we mentioned, Olave, Moore, Neighbors, Waddle. Devontae Adams is an interesting one. I mean, he's older. He's interesting, but for Zay Flowers at 11, I'm a Ravens fan, and I can fully admit that Devontae Smith is better. I think that's crazy. Yeah, I think Devontae Smith is. I think he's really underrated. I mean, Reggie, you mentioned him being the Robin to AJ Brown's Batman.
0: Mm-hmm.
4: feel like he kind of gets overshadowed at times. And, like, he might get, like, an incredible volume of catches, like a guy like A.J. Brown might, but Devontae Smith can make, like, big plays. That's one thing I've noticed. Sometimes he goes quiet, but he makes huge plays, deep balls, go right big catches, contest catches. I think he's underrated. I think this season is going to be a huge opportunity for him. And I guarantee you, if we do this list a year, if they were to do this again a year from now, there's no way he's not on it. And he's probably in the top 10 of it at that.
0: Yeah, bro. It's no way. Like, I saw this list. I'm at work and I'm like, I reread it like a good, like, five times. Like, wait, where's Devontae Smith? I don't see. Okay, I see Drake London. I see Zay Flowers. I see Jalen Waddle. I see DJ Moore.
3: That's what got me.
0: Like, DJ, are we serious? And that I honestly has to be because he's with Josh Allen. I feel like that's the only reason they got him up there. About that. But he just played with Caleb Williams. You know, I'm not saying Caleb Williams is as good as Josh Allen right now. Josh Allen is definitely better than Caleb Williams right now. But we just saw him with a good quarterback, and there wasn't much production there. So how much better is it going to be with Josh Allen? Like, it completely threw me off. I'm just ready for the season to start at this point. I hope that Devontae Smith sees this. And like I said, I'm an Eagles fan, so I'll be biased. But, you know, just speaking as a football fan, I would love for him to see this list. And I hope that it amps him up to perform this season, because to be left 16 NFL wide receivers better than Devontae Smith. I just can't believe it. You know, he's had multiple 1,000-yard seasons. One season he had 1,100 yards. You know, he's a Super Bowl champion. Had that spectacular play in the Super Bowl. I just – him being left off 16. DJ Moore, Jalen Waddle, Chris Olave. I mean, are we serious, man? Like, I couldn't believe
1: it. I want to name some of the players. So I have the article put up. I want to name some of the players that are just below
3: Devontae. I was about to see. Oh, that. Yeah, go ahead. No. I didn't get there. Okay. Yeah, I was curious.
1: Okay, so I'll just do like the five players that are below him.
3: So 17 to 21.
1: Yeah, 17 to 22. All right, so you have Jameson Williams, you have Ladd McConkey, Stephon Diggs, T. Higgins, and Garrett Wilson. Now, are those the names around Devontae Smith level? I don't think so.
3: No.
0: Like, it's like T. Higgins is really good, but he's not a Devontae Smith. Mm-hmm. Ladd McConkey, good receiver.
3: He's a slump last year.
0: Yeah, good receiver, but he's not a Devontae Smith.
1: Yeah.
0: Garrett Wilson, he didn't play much, and I think that, you know, as the season goes on, if as long as he's on the field, he'll definitely get his number up as well, because Garrett Wilson is very good. I love Garrett Wilson's game. But, you know, I feel like that's just due to injury. But, yeah, just even the player, Stephon Diggs, like, come on. Stephon Diggs is on his way out the door. Like, let's.
1: Yeah, he's not even signed to a team.
3: He did sign today.
1: He did?
3: Yeah.
0: He did. And my friend is a Commanders fan.
1: Oh, so he's signed to the Commanders.
0: Woke me up out of my sleep to tell me that, and I couldn't have gone back to sleep any faster. That didn't move the needle at all. But, you know, I'm happy for Stephon Diggs. You know, I do think that he should have been signed with somebody.
1: Mm-hmm.
0: I think he still can go. He can still play. But, like I said, he is on his way out the door. Like, he's not what he used to be. And so to put Devontae Smith in that same realm as a fading away Stephon Diggs, like, come on, man. This is absurd.
3: You know who ain't on there?
1: Who?
3: Cortland Sutton. Not in the top 16. I'm saying here.
1: Yeah, he's.
3: I would take Cortland Sutton over a few of those guys.
0: I would too.
1: He's just below Garrett Wilson. Yeah.
3: Oh, he is.
1: He's 23 exactly. You know, actually, so when you click on like the ratings for and this might get Reggie mad, because that we have the, so basically I'll show you, Ryan. There's like a little like ratings of like how they ranked it.
3: Mm-hmm.
1: So out of 20, they gave his route running an 18. Devontae Smith. In terms of the ability to catch, they gave him a 22 out of 25.
0: Wait, so the number is 25?
1: No.
3: It was 20.
0: I want to know what the out of 13 out of what for route running?
3: No, 18 out of
1: 20. 18 out of 20. So
0: route running, he got an 18 out of 20.
1: Yeah, 18 out of 20.
0: Okay.
1: And then he got, so for out of 25, his ability to catch was a 22.
0: 22. That's good.
1: His football IQ was an 18 out of 20.
0: Okay.
1: His athleticism was an 11 out of 15.
3: Just because they look at him. Like, you've seen the dude ball out. That's BS.
0: Bro, I've seen him go up top on a lot of people. Like, the athleticism. I'm saying that's all after the catch stuff, man. Being able to turn the Jets on after the catch. I feel like that's where they are putting in the athleticism. But I've seen him go up top on plenty of guys. So the athleticism being 11 out of 15, I think it could be higher. I think it'd be at least like a 12 or 13 out of 15. I see y'all like jumping. Is there something I'm about to be mad at?
3: Well, you're an Eagles fan, so yeah. His yak.
1: You know, yard at the catch.
0: Oh, yeah, no, he doesn't really get that many yards at the catch.
3: Okay, 6 out of 10.
0: Yeah.
3: And then his blocking, what do you think it is out of 10?
0: It should be high. He's a really good blocker.
3: What do you think it should be?
0: Out of what? Out of
3: 10.
0: Out of 10?
3: Yeah.
0: His blocking should be at least like an, I'm going to say the benefit of the doubt, it should be like a 7.
3: It's a 4.
0: A 4 out of 10? Yo, you know how bad that is? I could pull up clips of him in the blocking. Like, Devonta Smith is a really good blocker. He might have been our best blocking receiver of the past couple years. AJ Brown's not blocking anything. Like, cut it out. This is so bad. I can't, though. Spot the ball. Let's play now. Let's play right now. Line it up right now. I cannot wait. I just hope Devonta Smith sees this and it fuels him to have a great season, because that is so disrespectful, man. And I'm looking at DJ's Moore stats. I'm going to stay on his DJ Moore because that one is really blowing my mind. In 17 games last year, had 682 yards with 50 receptions and 6 touchdowns. And we're saying that this is better than Devonta Smith. Like, cut it out, bro.
1: Yeah, I mean, looking at so according to Bleacher Report, his route running is significantly worse than Devonta Smith with a 15 out of 22.
3: Who's this?
1: DJ Moore. Oh. Yeah,
0: because he.
1: Yeah, and then but his hands is the same, is equal to Devonta Smith.
0: No.
1: His IQ is one lower than Devonta Smith. Okay. His athleticism is the exact same, actually one higher than Devonta Smith's, and his yard after catch is higher by 2. Than Devonta Smith's, and his blocking is higher by 3 than Devonta
0: then
1: Smith.
0: By what are we talking about, bro? For DJ Moore? Like, what
1: for
0: are we
1: DJ
0: seeing?
1: Moore, yeah.
0: What are we seeing from this? Like, this is bad, bro. He just had his worst season of his career last year.
1: Yeah.
0: He just had the worst season. This was worse than his rookie year.
1: And he's 29 years old.
0: Like, DJ Moore is a good receiver, but come on, he's better than Devonta Smith. Are we serious? Like, this is really upsetting me. Like, this is not on no Eagles. This is not on any Eagles, like, favoritism. Just as a football fan right now, who in their right mind is taking DJ Moore over Devonta Smith?
1: Yeah. And it says, like, for Moore's description, he does a lot of things well and deserves to be mentioned as a tier 2 receiver in the league. I mean,
0: DJ Moore?
1: Like, and look, I don't watch football that much, but to just be a guy that does everything well, like, you would consider that a role player. You wouldn't consider that a tier 2 guy. You wouldn't consider that as like a, you know what I'm saying? You know what I'm trying to say? Like, I don't think that's like, a lot of players do a lot of things well and are on the bench, and I don't see that reasoning for him being higher than Devonta Smith. And I'm not saying, like, oh, I'm so familiar with Devonta Smith's game, but I've watched football games and I've watched Devonta Smith ball out. I can't agree with that. So out of the people who are in the Pro Bowl caliber, being Drake London, Nico Collins, AJ Brown, George Pickens, Brown, and Lamb, which ones do you want to see their stat? Like, do you want to hear their stats so that you can see, like, how they leveled up against Devonta?
0: Drake London.
1: Drake May. All right.
0: Cause he's just tall, like he's just tall. Like that's my thing.
1: Drake London has one lower point in route running.
0: One. Drake London is not a route runner. Like, let's be real. It should be at least like 2 or 3 points under Devonta Smith. Okay. But he's a good player though.
1: Mm. He has the better hands than Devontae Smith, according to Bleacher Report, by 2 points.
0: By two?
1: He has better football IQ by 1 point.
3: I don't know what they base that off of.
1: I don't know. Yeah, how do you base their IQ? That's my question.
4: It was very subjective.
0: A higher football, he has a higher football IQ than a guy who's played in the Super Bowl twice, 1-1. He has a higher football IQ than a former Heisman Trophy winner, a former, two-time national champion?
3: Probably.
0: He won his freshman year. I think he won it again the last year he played with Mac Jones. Mm-hmm. And... But he has a higher football IQ, and he plays for the Atlanta Falcons, and they've never done.
3: Maybe it goes by less concussions or something.
0: And even if you want to go by less concussions, we continue to read this. This is crazy. Are you still reading? Or
1: yeah. He has one better point in athleticism.
0: No.
1: He has the same points in yards after catches.
0: Yeah.
1: And his blocking is 3 points higher than Devontae Smith.
0: This is so bad. This is so bad. I know you're not blocking. Bijan Robinson is working very hard for all of his. You're not blocking nothing out there on the outside, bro. Like, this, yo, I wish the season started tonight, man.
1: Yeah, and it says that So after reading the little description, they're basically saying with the better quarterback he'll be way better. Drake London.
0: With a better quarterback, Drake London Tua? Will be way better.
3: Tua Penix.
0: I think he would be way better than what he is now with the elite quarterback. Mm. But would he be better than Devontae Smith? Like, I don't know. I really don't know. Drake London is very good, but I just see him as a guy who really knows how to use his physical advantage, which is, you know, his size. Mm. You know, Drake London is very tall, and he's a pretty strong guy. He can move a little bit. So he knows how to use that physicality, and he knows how to use his physical traits to win a lot of his matchups. But, you know, just like I said, just going through everything that makes a receiver, you know, hands, route running, and... No, you want to add the blocking. I've watched every single Eagles game since the year of 2020. So I've seen every game that Devontae Smith has played in. Like, I see the blocking. I see the separation being made on routes. You know, I see him playing on the outside. I see him playing in the slot, you know. Like, I see him make catches in double coverage at 6 foot. What, 180 pounds soaking wet? Yeah. Like, you know, Drake London is a good receiver, but I just, everything that makes a receiver, like, I don't know if I see him being better than Devontae Smith. But with an elite quarterback, I do think that Drake London is way better than what he is now, though. I do agree with that.
1: I do. Mm. In other NFL-related news, we were talking about this last week with Aaron Donald potentially coming back. This was just like a funny comment that we made. But apparently he has worked out for the Rams, today, the NFLY reported, and I just want to hear your thoughts because, look, I said this last week. In that Super Bowl where the Rams won, in my opinion, this guy was the clear cut best player I've ever seen.
0: Mm-hmm.
1: In that defensively in that game, and the Rams look to have a good team, so you add, and it's not like he's like way old.
0: Mm-hmm.
1: He retired young, cause I remember I remember following him on Instagram, and then a couple days later he just reposted a retirement photo. I'm like, what, you're retiring? I just got here.
3: It's cause you followed him.
0: Bro, this kid just followed me and we retired.
1: But yeah, so I just wanna hear your thoughts on Right, I want to hear Reddy's thoughts more.
3: I was going to get
1: right
3: to him.
1: Yeah, because he was daring him.
0: I dared Aaron Donald to come back. I talked about that junk last week. You know, that's just the Philly fan in me. You know how we get. But, you know, just speaking as a football fan, Aaron Donald coming back makes them the clear-cut favorites to win the Super Bowl. that offense is what it is. You know, you don't have to speak much about the offense. You know, reigning MVP, Matt Stafford. Puka Nacua, dog. You know, top five receiver. You could argue best, but, you know, Ja'Marr Chase is him. Devontae Adams, you know, older guy, but can still go, and a very smart football player and receiver. You know, his separation, I think he might be the best separator at the NFL wide receiver position. I think he creates the most space in one-on-one matchups. Even, you know, he's such a threat in the red zone because, you know, he's such an older guy. He's so experienced. Even, like, if you're playing zone, like, don't even play zone against the Rams because he's going to find an open pocket somewhere. And with a guy like Matt Stafford, you're going to zip it right in there. It's over with. You got two running backs, Blake Corum and Kyren Williams. Very good running backs. Mm-hmm. You know, I think it was Kyren that just had the – it was like 1,200 yards last year. So the offense, I don't even have to speak much more about the offense. Then they fixed their defense up. That, honestly, that's the reason they didn't make the Super Bowl last year. I think that defense, they couldn't stop a runny nose. And, you know, you add Myles Garrett. And, you know, they traded for McDuffie. And they are about to get Aaron Donald. And they already had a pretty good D-line last year. It really was just that secondary that they needed to get right. And when you add a guy like McDuffie, who is arguably a top five corner, you know, all you needed him to do was get a couple stops. So if you add Aaron Donald to Myles Garrett, they're the clear-cut favorites. I don't see many teams giving them a run for their money in the NFL, you know, let alone in the NFC, you know. I always had faith in the Eagles, but that's definitely a game that I would, you know, be on. You know, I would be a little nervous about. After that, in the NFC, like, I don't really know. Like, the Seahawks, that isn't the same team. Honestly, I really can't think of anybody else. In the AFC, I don't see anybody in the AFC really having any answers for the Rams right now, especially if they would add Aaron Donald. So, you know, I talked all the junk last week, but no, if Aaron Donald comes back, that would be very, very scary. They are the clear-cut favorites to win the Super Bowl. And, you know, it would be exciting to see. You know, it'd be exciting to see what he has left in the tank because, like Davi said, he retired early. The entire world still thought he had a lot left to give to the game. So, you know, he's been home for a couple years, but, you know, I don't know if y'all see the workout videos. Like he stays in the gym, stays ready. So, yeah, it'll be exciting to see. So, hopefully he comes back. I'm hoping he comes back.
3: Cheese, you got anything?
4: Yeah, I'll just add on. Just the thought of that tandem, him and Myles Garrett together, is absolutely terrifying. And I think it might even be more terrifying just because of the state that the league is in coming into this year. I feel like we just had a year, the Seahawks won the Super Bowl. A lot of the big teams, the team been dominant over the last couple of years, really struggled last year. I mean, the Chiefs coming off a Mahomes ACL in the playoffs, Lions just the playoffs, the Ravens the playoffs, the Eagles had an early exit. A lot of these big teams are really struggling. I feel like kind of a power vacuum in a sense. I'm not saying Seattle can't repeat, but I mean, they're not. I don't think they're a team that's going to rattle off like three or four like Super Bowl appearances. So like the league is pretty open going into this year. And the team that was closest to beating Seattle last year was the Rams. And like Reggie mentioned, our additions, obviously Myles Garrett, trade for Trent McDuffie. They added Jalen Watson.
0: Yes.
4: It's going to be. And just acquiring Garrett in and of itself, what that's going to do for that entire defense is going to be amazing for them. Because now Garrett, he draws so much attention. He's going to help that D-line get more pressure on the quarterback, which then makes the secondary guys and the linebackers more comfortable, allows them to do their job better. And, I mean, I'll tie this back into the Eagles in 2022 when they lost to the Chiefs in the Bowl. Because I remember that year the Eagles had an absolutely dominant defensive line. I think they had some record for most sacks or something like that. I don't. Reggie might know exactly what I'm talking about, but they had like some sack record, I think.
0: Yeah, we were approaching the all-time record for sacks in a season. I don't think we caught the Bears, but we were very close to that. I think it was the 86 Bears or something like that.
4: We were very close.
3: It was that team nickname. They had a nickname for how good the defense was. I forgot what it was.
0: Yeah.
1: Is it the 84 Bears?
0: It's 80-something Bears.
4: 85 Bears?
0: Yeah, it's maybe some year in the 80s, they had all those sacks. And we were approaching that record. I don't think that we caught them, though.
4: Yeah, and then what wrong with that Eagles team in the Super Bowl is they didn't get any pressure, which in turn allowed the Chiefs' offense to become more comfortable and then pick apart the secondary. So the failures of the front line, the defensive line, hurt the back line in a sense and kind of helped had the team unravel. So getting a guy like Miles Garrett, it could really help the Rams, especially complete. I mean, obviously, he's one of the best players in the league, if not the best player in the league. That's helped a ton. But the thought of Aaron Donald coming back, even at his age, I mean, he's 35, but if you guys have his workout videos, he's in shape. He's in shape. I don't have a question about that. So that's not a worry, but I mean, it's scary.
0: I just wanted to say it's the 84 Bears, 72 sacks in a season. The 2022 Eagles had 70 sacks. So, you know, we missed them by two. We missed them by two. And it's crazy. We had 70 sacks in 17 games. They had 72 in 16.
3: Ooh, yeah.
0: So, oof. But, yeah. Adding Aaron Donald to that D-line with Myles Garrett and then Byron Young.
3: Yeah.
0: You know, the D-line, I think we've seen it in the past few years. You know, that D-line in the Super Bowl, we've seen it almost win Super Bowls alone. So, yeah, like we all said, it's going to be very scary. I think he's going to come back, and I hope that he does.
1: Mm-hmm. So, again, so he hasn't signed yet.
0: Mm-hmm.
1: Regardless if he signs or not, who do you think will win this? Like you call it, it's very early. You know, there could be a mid-season trade and everything. There could be trades happening tomorrow. Right. If you had to predict one right now to win the Super Bowl, who would it be and why?
0: Trying to keep my bias out of it.
1: 100%.
0: I'm trying to keep my bias out of it.
1: You could also
0: I will say off rip, I think that the NFC, whoever comes out the NFC, wins it again.
1: Okay.
0: I will say that though. The Rams will probably be like the most Super Bowl ready team right now.
1: Mm-hmm.
0: You know, they've made the addition to the defense. You know, they actually have a defense that could do something now, at least on paper. Haven't seen anything yet, but on paper they look like they could get you a stop here or there, here and there. The offense still intact. Sean McVay is a genius of a coach. One of the best, arguably the best coach in the NFL right now. They won a Super Bowl a couple years ago. Matthew Stafford was there for it. And what better guy to have lead your team to that than Matthew Stafford? You know, we talked about him his entire career. Like, oh, and maybe if he had a team, he could actually win the Super Bowl. And then
3: there you go.
0: When they gave him a team, what happened? They won the Super Bowl. So I think right now the Rams are the most ready right now to win a Super Bowl on paper with the roster and just with the guys that they have. I think that their schedule is very favorable. So I could really see them finishing out as a number one seed in the NFC. So to have the road to the Super Bowl go through them, you know, it's all. And then the Super Bowl is going to be in LA this year, I believe.
3: I think so.
0: Yeah. I could be wrong, but I do believe it's going to be in LA this year. So I just think that, you know, it's hard. It's my heart is breaking saying this as an Eagles fan, you know, because I really think that we can do it this year. But, you know, there's a lot of unknowns right now. You know, first time offensive coordinator, Devontae Smith, you going back to wide receiver one. He hasn't done that since his rookie year. But Kyle Lemon is a rookie, you know. Dontavian Wicks, new guy. Offensive line isn't what it used to be, so it's a lot of question marks with that offense. As good as I think that defense is, so you know, if it's not going to be the Eagles, I definitely think that it'll be the Rams. And even if I didn't think it would be the Rams, I do think it would be anybody coming out of the NFC. I don't think anybody in the AFC really strikes me as a team that could beat the top teams in the NFC.
3: Yeah, I'll play devil's advocate here, just because I think the Rams are, you know, top team as well. But I think the Broncos have a legit shot. I mean, they were a couple minutes away from going to the Super Bowl last year. Just think about if Bo Nix didn't break his ankle, I think it was. But that defense, scary. I mean, that I was just in awe of some of these games of just how good that defense was. They added Jaylen Waddle, which I was just reminded of when we were talking about the wide receivers. Waddle, Sutton, I believe. That's two great receivers. Bo Nix got another weapon. I think they can come out of the AFC for sure. I mean, I'm done with this Bills talk. I mean, really.
0: I agree, sir. I'm
3: done. I was done last year. I mean, I was done after last year. I think the Bills are the team that lost to Bo Nix when he had a broken ankle.
0: Yes, I believe that Josh Allen was the guy that fumbled in the crunch time.
3: Yeah, there's no more, I feel sorry for Josh Allen. No, dude, you had it on a silver platter last year. That was your chance. There was no Patrick Mahomes to beat you, and you still, it wasn't even like the wide receivers did something wrong, you know, defense did something wrong. Sure, it's always, you know, they shoulda, coulda, woulda, but dude, it was right there for you, man. OT. You had it. Interception. And Broncos just took it the other way on a Bo Nix at 1 foot. I'm done. I don't care who they add as a wide receiver, who's on their defense, what new coach they have. I'm done with the Bills. I really hope the Broncos could, you know, make a good run and give the Rams maybe a run for their money.
1: Yeah, I was going to say the Broncos. Just following the lesson. They were literally, like, Bo Nix got a broken ankle, kind of just, like, walking. It wasn't even, like a contact play. It was just, you were just walking, and you just felt something weird, and then boom. Probably was the adrenaline in such a high-stake game, obviously. But, I mean, like, I'm holding up, like, a smidget. He was this close away to go into a finals. And I think they would have put up a better fight. I'm not saying they would have won against the team who won it in the end, the Seahawks. But I'm saying it would have been more of a fight than what the Patriots did.
0: It would have been much better game. Much better game. Their defense was better. Bo Nix was a really good quarterback last year. I remember they came back and beat the Eagles in Philly last year. And their offense was very well connected towards the end of the season. And then with Sean Payton coaching, you know, anything could have happened. I still would have leaned towards the Seahawks and won that game, but it would have been a much more competitive Super Bowl. I agree with that.
1: Cheese?
4: Yeah, I'll also say the Rams. It feels hard to pick against them right now, just given like the questions surrounding a lot of the other teams. I mean, you mentioned the Bills. A lot of questions surrounding them when it comes to playoff time. I'll give Ravens a shout out. I think they're going to be slept on this year. New coach, Max Crosby trade fell through, which is a bummer, but they got Trey Hendrickson. Definitely a much needed addition because the Ravens, as good as they've been recently, they have never had like that pass rusher, that guy at pass rusher that can run the quarterback, besides like a guy Matt Judon a couple years ago. So I think the Ravens will be much improved and be in the mix. But I feel like it's hard to pick against the Rams in any circumstance. I'll talk about I'll mention the Lions too. They're coming off a bad year. They're a really talented team. But like I said, I got to go with the Rams right now. Until we actually see these teams on the field and maybe some teams pop and give the Rams a run for their money. But right now, it's the Rams are the clear favorite.
1: All right, so again, very early. It's August. The Super Bowl's not until a couple months. But so Reggie said Rams, but has that bias towards Philly. Ryan said to argue against that was the Broncos. I said the Broncos, and Cheese said the Rams. That will be all for football talk, but don't go anywhere as we have a lot of more sports talk coming up here on The Crew. 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
8: 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Takes a snap, looking left, throwing left. Antoine Raymond's wide open. He makes the grab at the 25, going down the sideline and into the end zone. Antoine Raymond.
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12: I have something to say here. Josh is raising his hand. I think this is a pivotal moment in the Josh Woody
13: War. It was, man.
12: Because this guy clowned on me. I actually had a reason to go home. This guy clowned on me for missing a regular season game.
14: He called me. Yes. Why didn't you discuss this?
12: You were on the way home already.
13: No, he was home.
12: You were already home.
13: Like, hey,
12: to bet. Oh, I gotta go home to bet and not eat chicken. Like
13: SID, SID, brother, Woody Silverstein. I'm back home. I'm like, get this guy out of the chat, man. I'm like,
14: later. You could have taken your beef up with me instead of calling everybody else but me.
13: But
14: keep in mind, I hadn't been home in over a month. My sister was leaving.
12: Congrats, Woody. Give me the mic. The fact of the matter is, we literally would have won the game if Woody was there.
13: Literally.
12: 100%.
13: I feel bad.
1: 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And the MLB trade deadline happened recently. And Ryan, I'm gonna hand it off to you. I want to hear what you have, your thoughts on the news that happened. And yeah, just take it away.
3: It was a pretty busy weekend. Trade deadline was at 6 p.m. on Monday. Towards the end of last week, there was a couple of trades, and then come the weekend and Monday prior to 6, there was just a bunch of trades. Obviously, this is a tough time for teams where you have, both in the American and National League, you have a couple of teams that are right there in playoff contention, but they're not good teams. It just so happens to be, the season that's going on right now. And you have teams that are, you know, in that position that have to end up selling for the future because they know that this team is not going to take them to the promised land in the next few years. A team that does not fall into that category is the Dodgers. The Dodgers have been good forever. They will be good forever. And on Saturday night, I was in Cleveland this past weekend to watch a couple of Guardians games. Just, you know, me and my friends and our dads take a trip every year. And we're all big baseball fans, and we're welcomed back to our hotel Saturday night after the game, and we get a notification that Tarik Skubal went to the Dodgers. Tarik Skubal, the back-to-back Cy Young winner of the American League. It was, I think I said this on the radio. If not, then I was telling everybody elsewhere that this was going to happen.
1: Mm-hmm.
3: Tarik Skubal is going to go to the Dodgers. People were trying to throw the Brewers, the Rays, the Yankees. Funny. No, that was never going to happen. It was always the Dodgers. And there are theories that, because what everyone saw the Dodgers gave up for Tarik Skubal was ridiculous. I think it was their number 5 prospect, their number 14 prospect, and number 17 prospect. 14 and 17 may not ever see the majors. That's just how it goes.
1: Mm-hmm.
3: And mind you, Tarik Skubal is just going to be there for a half a season. At least, you know, under this rookie contract or arbitration deal that he's got. He's a free agent at the end of the year. But I think he's going to stay in L.A. I don't see why anyone wouldn't want to go to L.A. right now if you want a World Series, if you want to have fun, if you want to win. And people are saying it's ruining baseball. Like I was saying before, I started to say that there's a theory that teams didn't budge to get Tarik Skubal, and the Dodgers were the only one that made an offer because for this upcoming bargainers agreement, which could put the MLB on strike next year, they might introduce the idea of a salary cap to prevent the Dodgers from continuing to do this. Mm-hmm. And that theory, like I said, could very well be realistic in that the teams just kind of probably made other weak offers. Maybe the Tigers just saw something that they liked in these guys. Who knows? We may never know. But, geez, I know you're a big baseball guy. What are your thoughts about this?
4: Yeah, I mean, what a crazy, crazy move. One of the best pitchers, if not the best in the whole league, got to a team that's, if they're not already a dynasty, they're on their way. Yeah, I did hear about like the little theory that a lot of the teams kind of backed off Skubal. I think that whole conversation about like the salary cap is really interesting, honestly. Because on one, like, yeah, the Dodgers, they have the same amount of talent, but one of the arguments I've always made is that the other owners, the other teams, they could go out and spend this kind of money too. So I don't see. I can see it from a fan perspective, but from these owners' perspectives, if they really wanted to win, I mean, why aren't they putting the funds to do that? I guess. And I guess I'll kind of put that question up to you. Like, what do you make this whole issue of like the salary cap and owners not maybe wanting to spend as much money as a team like the Dodgers are?
3: Well, Tarik Skubal was questioned about the whole situation, and he had said basically what a lot of people are thinking, I believe, and that's that what exactly you just said is that, you know, all these teams have a bunch of money, a bunch of billionaire owners that want to put their money elsewhere, not towards winning, and the Dodgers want to win. And in order to win, you're going to get these guys. They've proved that the last 2 years. You get Freddie Freeman, you get Kyle Tucker, Teoscar Hernandez, Glasnow, Snell, all these guys. I could go on. And I hope this kind of motivates other teams to do this, but the Dodgers, I think their owner does have more money than any other team other than the Mets, but the Mets are just cursed. I think there should be a salary floor. I don't know so much about the salary cap because I think that's the beauty of baseball, honestly, and that they don't have a cap. The salary floor should motivate teams like the Rays, the A's. The Brewers are really good, but they don't spend a lot of money. So the Brewers, all these teams to spend money because it's creating a very unfair advantage, and that's been the argument the past few years.
1: I want to ask, or like, I know that baseball doesn't have a salary cap, but would you say that if introducing it, would it kill like the atmosphere of the reason why baseball is so special? Because I'm seeing in the NBA specifically, there is a salary cap, and for the top European leagues, there are things called a PSR, like financial like rules where like you can't spend as much as you. You can't spend a lot, you can't spend too much because then it's like where you get this money from, and there's like there's a lot of financial rules in soccer as well. In the NBA, we're seeing a lot of parity. Recently, there's a lot of new basketball teams that have won recently, and also just like in general, and it kind of brings into questions like this is special what the Dodgers are doing. Honestly, they sign so much great talent, but do you think it's going to come at a cost of this permanently changes the game? And if it does permanently change the game, how would you feel about that, Ryan?
3: Well, they do have something called the luxury tax in the MLB, okay, which if you go over a certain amount in player salaries, mm-hmm, then you are subject to pay a tax, a luxury tax, and it goes up by year and by the amount in which you exceed that limit. Mm-hmm. I don't know the exact numbers, But that's basically a punishment. But like I said, these owners are billionaires. Dodgers owner don't have to worry about that. Mets owner, Yankees owner don't have to worry about that. But the Dodgers, I don't know if you know about the Shohei Ohtani contract. Mm-hmm. It was 10 years, $700 million. And I think he's only making $2 million a year. And when he, after this contract is up, he'll start making the 15, 20, 25, 30. It goes up. And that's why the Dodgers are able to afford all this. To answer your question, I don't think that I don't think it'll ruin anything. I think you're asking about the salary cap, right?
1: I don't think
3: it'll ruin much. It's just a matter of whether or not the players and owners will come to an agreement about it. Players want to get paid, and owners obviously don't want to give out too much money like that. Or it's a conflict, and I hope it doesn't interfere with the season next year. But I think it's so confusing. It's there's two sides of this, and I could defend either side. What do you think, Cheese?
4: Yeah, I agree. It's a very tough issue, and unfortunately, it sounds like it's going for a lockout next year. So it'll definitely be. I'm definitely curious as to what ends up being agreed upon between the league and the Players Association, but it's a big issue right now, and it's one the league has to get over this year. So unfortunately, we might not get baseball on time next year. Usually, like in April, starts like March, April. I don't know when we'll get. I don't know what that looks like, but at least it is finally coming to an end when the season ends.
3: We'll see. Reggie, I know you're trying to keep up with the MLB, but was there any other trades that you saw that, kind of opened your eyes or you're curious about?
0: I think the guy, he went to the Phillies. Is it Luis
3: Arraez?
0: Arraez. Yeah. Luis Arraez. I don't know too much about him, but I do know that he's a pretty good hitter. And I seen that his first at bat, I recorded an RBI, and was very psyched up. And of course, the fans were. I thought that was pretty exciting. But seeing him, I thought that was a pretty good move for the Phillies, because maybe I'm wrong, but I feel like Schwarber kind of cooled off a little bit. And just watching the Phillies, if Schwarber isn't playing Superman for them, on offense, they struggle. And, to add another guy that could possibly, relieve some of that stress, another guy that could, put the bat on the ball and get some guys on base and bring some guys home, I thought that was a pretty good move that was made at the deadline. And hopefully they can put some together, but at the end of the day, nobody's really doing anything with the Dodgers, but, at least the Phillies are trying. I thought that was a pretty decent move. I would like to see how he can help them out in terms of offensively with their struggles, because, you talked about the pitching with Sanchez, right?
3: Sanchez, Christopher Sanchez.
0: Yeah, Christopher Sanchez, and, The pitching hasn't been too bad. It hasn't been bad, really. They can come in and win you some games. So, but if the offense isn't clicking, and your best hitter is cooling off a little bit, especially, this is around the time you want to see your best hitter kind of get in that groove as you're approaching the postseason. So, yeah, I thought that was when that caught my eye.
3: Yeah, the Phillies are definitely a confusing team right now because they have three really good starting pitchers. The bullpen is atrocious, and the offense on paper is a top five offense, maybe top three in the league. Harper, Schwarber, Turner, all struggling right now. And to pick up a guy like Arraez to not only improve that lineup but also improve team morale and, okay, we have a guy to protect us. There's a guy who we could guarantee who's going to make contact and probably is going to get on base a lot. he's won 3 batting titles, I believe, all with different teams, if I'm not mistaken. And he is one of the most solidified hitters in the league. And in a time, in an era where batting average is not valued, he didn't get

0: Yeah, the Phillies are really confusing, but that pickup could definitely, you know, make them surge because they got a division to catch the Braves. I think they'll make the playoffs no problem. And in the playoffs, you do only need 3 starting pitchers because of the days off in between.
1: Mm-hmm.
0: And with Wheeler, Sanchez, and Luzardo, I think, I'm not going to say it could beat the Dodgers or anything, but, I mean, something could happen there.
1: Right. And, you know, with the percentage, you know, you say he's not going to strike out.
0: Contact, yeah.
1: Not
0: contact
1: gonna hit, hitter. Probably not going to get a home run, but he's going to get on base. And I feel like this year is definitely a year where you want guys on your team that are guys that can make contact and get on base and not just home run or bust, because I don't really see many guys that are lighting it up. And as far as like home runs, really, no. At one point, I feel like it was a surge going on. A lot of guys were hitting them; they were knocking them out of here. But I feel like as like now, like it kind of slowed down a little bit. And now it's about like getting on, like getting guys on base and bringing guys home, rather than the home run play. And when you have a guy that can, every time he's up there, like, all right, you know, we can bring somebody home, or we at least got him going. And, you know, we got somebody on base and we could try to do something with that. And, you know, like I'll say it, I'll always talk about the Blue Jays last year in the playoffs against my Mariners. I'm a Mariners fan. It was like they stayed on base. Mm-hmm. They didn't really hit many home runs, but they always had guys on base. And I feel like that's what killed us, because we were a home runner bust team. And, you know, when you have guys who are constantly on base, like, it's very hard to close out the inning with that kind of play. And when you add a guy like that, especially with, you know, the 3 guys you said they're struggling right now, you know, could definitely help. So I just wanted to point that out, that you said that, you know, he's not going to strike out, he's going to get on base though. Mm-hmm. You know, he's going to get on base and he's going to make contact. And that's I feel like that's something that's been kind of, you know, underappreciated, especially this year. I feel like those kind of hitters are guys that you really want on your team right now.
0: Yeah, and that's what I'm saying about the lost art of it, of hitting for average, because if you're bringing somebody, or, you know, if you're watching baseball at somebody that has never watched baseball before and never liked it, are you going to want to watch this guy just hit the ball 60 miles an hour and get a base hit? Or are you going to want to watch Aaron Judge hit a 450-foot home run?
1: Mm-hmm.
0: That person's going to want to watch Aaron Judge hit a 450-foot home run. That's why there's theories that, and, you know, some of them have been proven correct, that the balls are juiced, so to speak.
1: Mm.
0: The balls are flying. I think it's all about temperature and what they store them in.
1: Mm.
0: But, yeah, no one wants to, the average baseball, they're going for views, they're going for money, so no one wants to watch Luis Arraez, you know, go opposite field in a little dinky single. They want to watch the home run. They want to watch the ball hit 120 miles an hour, go 450 feet. That's unfortunate that's what the game's all about. You see hitters like Schwarber, Otani, so many others I can't think of right now, but they're either going to walk, they're going to strike out, or they're going to hit a home run.
1: Right.
0: And that's what the game's going to be about the next 10 years. Cheese, is there any move, I know you're an Orioles fan, that stood out to you?
2: Yeah, I actually mentioned 2 teams. I'll mention both of the Sox, actually. First, the White Sox. Last year, they were by far the worst team in the American League. They've had quite the incredible turnaround. I mean, they're now currently 3 games up in the Central, and they made a few moves, I believe. They got, I believe, Castillo from the Mariners, a couple moves. Overall, it's just like it's good to see them buying, actually. Like, going for, I don't think they'll make any noise in the playoffs, but to go for getting this division title, being in the playoffs. But the team that I want to focus on more, as mentioned, I'm an Orioles fan. And we traded, the Orioles have traded Adley Rutschman, former number 1 overall pick, to division rival the Boston Red Sox, who have been the team over the last month or so in Major League Baseball. The Red Sox, they make this move. They've been absolutely on fire. They had a crazy winning streak. They're quickly approaching teams like the Yankees and the Rays in the AL East. they kind of remind me, and Ryan, I do

0: kind of want to ask you this. It kind of reminded me of teams in recent years, like the 2019 Nationals and the 2021 Braves. Teams that, like, around the middle of the season are just kind of, like, there. Like, they're not, like, really good, not really bad. And then they find something. And they get hot. And I feel like, especially in baseball, if you are hot, you will go far in the playoffs. Like, it's all about, like, finding that spark. Happened to the 2022 Phillies. They didn't win the World Series, but they got hot that season and they rode it all the way to the World Series. Could you see something like that happening now with, like, the Red Sox, especially given the fact that they made a big trade, like getting a guy like Adley Rutschman?
1: As much as I hate to say it, I do. And I was thinking about that. You know, like you had highlighted, you know, it's about getting hot at the right time. And, I mean, they were hot just in time for this trade deadline. Because you would have seen a fire sale go on in Boston if they did not go on that, well, I forgot how many games, 13-game win streak maybe. And I think in the last month, there was a 25-game stretch that they had as of maybe a couple days ago. They were 21-4. And they were buyers. I think they ended up stealing Adley from the Yankees because I think the Yankees were in deep talks with the Orioles. And then the Red Sox swooped in and said, no, we'll give you, I don't know if you saw the haul that they gave up for him, because that was ridiculous in my opinion. Good for the Red Sox, but if they don't win this year or next year, they might be in some trouble unless they re-sign all these guys. But I can see them, you know, winning maybe 90 games and having a wild card spot, but the American League is up for grabs, as we've discussed. It all depends on who comes out of the National League. And as we've seen with the 21 Braves, the 2019 Nationals, a few other teams, anything can happen in the World Series. Anything can happen in the playoffs. But like we've said, the American League is extremely wide open. The division is not even, it's a huge race coming down the stretch here. I don't know the exact numbers of how many games back they are, but I know the Yankees, Rays, and Red Sox are the top three teams in the AL right now because the Central and the West are a complete joke. It's really up to them, I think.
2: Boston is 6 games back.
1: At the division?
2: Yeah.
1: Or the Yankees, too?
2: 4.
1: Stupid. Yeah, Yankees were supposed to get a catcher. And that's the one thing. Like, if there was 3 things the Yankees needed, it was a right-hand hitting outfielder, probably a second baseman or third baseman. The number one thing they needed was a catcher. And the fans knew it. The Yankees know it because their starting catcher is batting half his weight at 130, 140. And he can't hit. He can't feel. He couldn't hit water if he fell out of a boat.
2: I love this version of Ryan.
1: It's Austin Wells.
2: Yes.
1: And now the backup's even worse, believe it or not. I mean, this guy threw a ball in the left field the other day to lose the Yankees a game. I don't know how to describe it really, but it had me with my face into the palms of my hand for a good 5 minutes there. It's a mess. And when the rumors started with Adley Rutschman, I said, oh my God, I don't care how much they give up. If this guy bats 240, then he's a lot better than Austin Wells. And I would take that because that's what they need. They need a good hitting catcher. There's not too many out there. Adley's one of the few. And not only did they not get Adley Rutschman, they didn't get a single catcher. They're sticking with Austin Wells. I don't know why. I've not heard Brian Cashman speak about this. All I've heard him say is that they have no clue when Judge is coming back. And I don't know if the reporters are scared to ask Cashman. I don't know if Cashman said it and, you know, they said don't talk about it or something. I have no clue. Zero clue. All I see is that Brian Cashman's daughter, who's on TikTok, is getting berated with comments saying, I can't say it on
2: here. I was about to say, oh my.
1: almost. No, they're saying like get a catcher. Tell your dad to get a damn catcher. And he got a, I mean, they got a really good first baseman, Luis Garcia from the Nationals. And the big splash that they made on Monday was getting Elliot Ramos from the Nationals, I mean, National Giants, who is not great. He could hit left-hander, left-handed pitching well, but he is awful on defense. Mm-hmm. He can't hit righties very well. And that's my rant. Cashman's been at this for a while, man, and I would think that he would know enough now to, you know, listen to the fans. And I don't know.
2: I think that the Yankees, man, the thing that they need the most is they need a magician to magically heal Aaron Judge and Bellinger and Stanton, you know, because the injuries, you know, have really killed y'all the most.
1: Oh, for sure.
2: And, you know, those are three guys that I think could not, this is not groundbreaking news to say that they would change the outcome of a lot of games, but it's just such a backbreaker when you don't have those guys, especially a guy like Aaron Judge, who, you know, like you said, 400 feet home runs, like that, he eats those for breakfast.
1: Yeah.
2: So, you know, if somehow, some way we can't get our hands on a magician, I don't know what the Yankees, it's unfortunate, though. It's very unfortunate.
1: My friends say I'm a pessimistic fan. I say I don't have anything to be happy about. I've never witnessed this team win. The one bright spot that you're saying, that you kind of bringing up, is that their top prospect was called up. I don't know if you heard, George Lombard Jr.
2: Yeah, his first game, he hit a home run.
1: Last night, yeah, he hit a home run.
2: He had a couple good.
1: He had a walk.
2: Yeah.
1: I don't know what his final at bat, if he had one, but yeah.
2: Seen some good plays defensively.
1: Listen, if there is a magician out there, then sending down Volpe. That's all I asked for.
2: And what happened to Volpe?
1: I've been saying this for 3.5 years. I said when he was first called up, the first couple of weeks, I said to my friends and my family, I said, this guy's got to fix something or he's going to be an awful baseball player. And he never fixed something because he's an awful baseball player. Mm. My friends wish him the best of luck in the Mexican Baseball League. That's what his career has gotten to. I mean, he's showing flashes of him being amazing, like going opposite field, hitting the ball hard. He won a gold glove, and it's just ever since then, down, nothing. Mm-hmm. He's, oh, God, I'm so happy he's not there. I say he's going to, you know, get a hit on Lombard Jr.
2: A little fun fact from Chase Jacoby. Shout out to Chase Jacoby. He says George Lombard Jr., his dad knows his mom, and she went to Rutgers.
1: Really?
2: Yeah.
1: Okay. Shout out Miss Lombard.
2: Yeah.
1: Yeah, I saw them on the screen last night because their other son, I forgot his name, maybe Jacob or something. Mm-hmm. I forgot, but he had made his professional debut as a baseball player. He was drafted second overall. Okay. And he homered in his professional debut yesterday. Mm-hmm. I have a single A. But still, not only does the one son go deep in his single A debut, but also the other son goes deep in his major league debut.
2: Jacob Lombard.
1: Jacob, I was right. Okay.
2: Yep.
1: Yeah. That's you know, a couple of proud parents right there.
2: Oh, yeah, absolutely. I saw the highlights of that game with George Lombard, and I was like, oh, okay. Hopefully, you know, we can ride this magic out, you know, because that's one heck of a starter, you know, especially as a Yankee, you know, and how the Yankees have been this year, you know, just gives an avenue of life for fans, you know. Okay, maybe we're not in the dark, you know. Maybe we got something. Maybe there's something that we can, you know, be happy about.
1: Play for.
2: Yeah, and play for. And, you know, continue to keep ourselves in position to do something. Because, hey, I mean, you know, Aaron Judge is hurt. You know, but, hey, who knows? He could come back. Stan maybe could come.
1: I'm done. I'm done with Stan.
2: He's done with Stan. He doesn't want to hear anything about Stan. But you know, that's a name that I know for the Yankees. I'm gonna say his name. Stan could come back. You know, maybe he could turn things around. Help turn things around. And Bellinger, you know. So well, the Yankees are the Yankees. You know, I'm a new fan, so you know, I always know about the Yankees. And
1: yeah,
3: shout out Derek Jeter.
1: Yeah. No. One thing about Stan is that if he's back before the playoffs, then I'm okay with that, because the playoffs is when he excels. On the Marlins, where he spent, 8 years of his career, he never made the playoffs. Ever since coming to the Yankees, he has been amazing in the playoffs, and that's one thing that we could always rely on him for as us fans. But Judge, Brian Cashman said that they have no clue he's coming back, but he's optimistic before the season ends, which could be October 1st, for all we know. Bellinger, I think, still got a couple more weeks at least. He tore his hamstring. Mm. The pitching has been amazing. Pitching's been amazing. I mean, I think they have the best ERA in the league. But if they just, hopefully Lombard could, like you said, provide some spark in this offense, where, it seems like it's a dead spot right now. Even Ben Rice is not doing that great.
2: Yeah.
1: They made a couple of moves, like I mentioned, but it's kind of tight division. And in the 1 year where it's literally anybody's league, it's, they kind of don't know what the hell they're doing out there. Cheese, you got any final thoughts about trade deadline, MLB, anything?
0: No, I mean, I think you made some good points about the Yankees. I can imagine how frustrating it is, a guy like Stanton, who seems to always be injured. But honestly, as long as he shows up for the playoffs, that could be a huge help. I think it was the year the Yankees made the World Series, I think 2 years ago, he was incredible. I mean, clutch home run after clutch home run, but he is so, so injury prone. But I did hear, I just saw that Aaron Judge was cleared for like very minor activities. So maybe soon he'll be back, possibly.
1: I saw that too. I don't know what to believe right now. I want to believe it, but I've learned never to be too positive. Yeah, that's a great point about Stanton's, that World Series run. It's a mess. Yankees are a mess. I still love watching baseball, even when the Yankees are not doing good. That's pretty much all I have. I appreciate all of you for dealing with me.
2: And we my Yankees loved talk. It.
3: We loved it.
2: And Chase loved it too.
1: Chase is a Met fan. He's gone through a lot, so it's probably like welcome.
3: I will
1: to my
3: say,
1: world
3: yeah,
1: moment.
3: Like the Mets. I know that the Mets have a lot of money tied up to certain players, and yet they just don't get it done at all, which is crazy in my opinion.
1: It's proof like the Nets from a few years ago. They signed the best players, but another NBA comparison I was going to make is Stanton is like Embiid.
3: Ah.
1: When he's healthy, he's one of the best.
3: When he's not, it's just...
1: When he's injured, he's injured all the time. Mm-hmm. It's a shame because he could be one of the best. And then Stanton's, I think, 40-some home runs away from 500, which is almost like an automatic Hall of Fame bid.
2: Yeah.
1: And I think he's 36. He's got... I don't know. I don't even want to say realistically, because if he only plays 50 games a season, he's not going to get it. But I really hope he has one healthy season where he can hit 30 homers and just be right there.
3: Yeah. With that being said, thank you, Ryan, for your baseball talk. We really appreciate it here as he does a little gesture of a bow. But we're going to take a little quick break here. But when we come back, we're going to wrap this up with some soccer talk here on 80. On the crew here on 88.7 FM New Brunswick and online at WRSU.org.
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3: And welcome back to the final 30 minutes of the WRSU crew here. If you, in case you're just tuning in, it's me, Davi Soares, Reggie Smith, Ryan Kindler, and Justin Cheeseman. So, for the last 30 minutes, we'll take this time to look over some of the biggest transfer rumors slash transfer updates in the soccer world. And there has been a lot, and I mean a lot of transfers. You know, if you just scroll down a guy like Fabrizio Romano's page, you'll just see a bunch of new graphics and a bunch of new here we go statements and everything like that. But I want to talk about a guy by the name of Bruno Guimarães. It is a deal confirmed that he will be going to Arsenal for 75 million euros and will sign a 4-year contract at the club. And I'm gonna ask you what your thoughts on after my thoughts, geez. But Arsenal is my team. This is a team that I supported since 2014, if you're just tuning in for the first time. This deal is something that is a deal that I feel like a lot of big teams should have been in. You know, a team like Real Madrid are crying out for a midfielder. A team like Bayern would love a midfielder, like PSG, Barcelona. Like he is that good, in my opinion. You know, he's super solid. He's super great. Not solid. He's great defensively. He's always making that last ditch tackle. He is a leader in that in a midfield three. And we saw him with Brazil. Yes, he missed the penalty, to his defense, he shouldn't be taking that penalty against Norway, and he had 4 assists before getting knocked out in the round of 16. I'm pretty sure that if Brazil ended up going through, I feel like he would have gotten more assists. He was that good in the World Cup. For Arsenal to sign a player like him when they've already have Odegaard and Rice and Zubimendi and Lewis Skelly, this screams level of we are not going anywhere. Because people online have been getting more used to like the new wave of signing players. It's like, oh, like, well, if he's old, he's not gonna be good for another couple years, where if you sign this 21-year-old, he could potentially be the best player in that position for years to come. And to that I say, you're not playing to win now. Arsenal just won their first Premier League in 22 years. They just reached the UCL final. This signing propels them into that level of we will win that UCL final. We will get over the hump in the UCL. Not to mention they are reportedly in the works of signing Vinicius Jr., a top 5 player in the world right now. So this signing is just screams such level of intent to win, and he slots into that midfield like a glove. You know, Zubimendi, the player he'll probably kind of like the position that he'll kind of take over in a sense, definitely did struggle in his first Premier League season here. He had some highs, but he had a lot of lows as well. And coming into the season, I thought he was going to be the signing of the season. That's how good Zubimendi was. And with Bruno Guimarães, you not only get more experience, you get captain leadership, and you get a player who's been playing in the Premier League since 2022. He's already used to the environment of the Premier League, and joining a midfield three of Odegaard and Rice, I'm sorry, this is probably the best midfield in the Premier League and probably the best midfield in the world. The only midfield I can think of that could be better is PSG with Vitinha, Neves, and Fabian Ruiz, but I'm sorry, Vitinha is not as good as people think, and I just don't think I. When you put those names side by side, I think Arsenal have a better midfield. You know, you can go to Manchester City and look at Rodri and Reinders and whoever else, but it really just is a one man show in the midfield with Rodri. You can go to Barcelona. I don't think they have a better midfield. Liverpool, not really. And just I'm trying to think of other teams with a superstar level midfield. But I can't. So I think this signing is a 10 out of 10 for both parties. You know, you could say, oh, $75 million is a lot of money. He is a player in his prime, and he's not going anywhere for years to come. So I'm gonna pass it off to you, Cheese.
0: I think it's a great signing. I mean, I think you hit the nail on the head. You mentioned his Premier experience, his ability to control the game. I think it's going to be a great signing. And then one thing you also touched on is the amount of depth that Arsenal now has. I think their depth is going to become important because coming off the World Cup, obviously, as the best team in England and one of the best teams in the world, Arsenal had a lot of play at the World Cup and play deep into the World Cup. They're going to, a lot of those players, some of them, they're tired from just the sheer amount of games they've played because they've basically been going nonstop for the last year. And then the year plus, because the offseason in soccer is so short. There's usually tournaments in the summer, whether it's the World Cup, the Euros, Copa America. A lot of these players are either injured or just exhausted and tired. A guy like Declan Rice, I don't know if he was officially injured, but he was, you could just tell he was exhausted.
3: Yes, he was very exhausted for sure.
0: Yeah, Saliba got injured. Gabriel played a lot of minutes at the World Cup. Odegaard was in there. Saka, he made it far in the World Cup. I mean, he didn't play the most minutes because he was injured coming in. He's always kind of injured. So I think having depth is going to be important. And on top of everything Bruno does in the midfield defensively and just being able to control the game and just fit in there, he's also incredibly clutch. And I know a lot of people that are just watching this guy for the first time probably will know him from that World Cup penalty miss, but the amount of times that Newcastle in the last couple of years have been close games or they're making a comeback, it always seems to, the ball always seems to find this guy. If it's not Harvey Barnes' game-winning goal, it's usually Bruno. Whether it's a penalty spot or it's finding any way he can to push forward and get into the attack from the midfield, he is incredibly clutch. You mentioned how he's a leader. I think it's a great sign. But I want to touch a little bit on the Vin Jr. saga because I'm not sure if you're aware. I think this like just happened a little while ago, but apparently the talks were like going well with Real Madrid and like getting his new contract. Mm-hmm. But as of, I don't know when this happened, but Vinny has now completely scrubbed his social media clean of anything, including Real Madrid pictures.
3: I've seen this.
0: Yeah. I don't know what to make of that, but I have a friend that's an Arsenal fan. He seems to think that this might signal that stuff's not going that well. But I heard earlier that stuff was going well with Madrid, so I don't really know what to make of that.
3: So I've seen that too, the whole Vinny Jr. scrubbing, and Reggie's looking at me very intently because he is now a Real Madrid fan.
2: Yes,
3: but so in the last couple of days, so Vinny wants a lucrative salary and lucrative, you know, clauses, you know, which according to reports, Arsenal are willing to give him whatever he wants. They are willing to break the wage structure for Vinicius Jr. as a team who is heavily interested in competing should. Real Madrid recently have offered him a better contract, but one that is not the Arsenal offer. It's not the one that Vinicius Jr. wants. I believe Vinicius Jr. wants, like, I think $30 million a year. Mm-hmm. I think Real Madrid offered him 24 with some type of image rights deal. But the point is, Arsenal are willing to offer whatever Vinicius Jr. wants. Also, Roc Nation has a close relationship with Arsenal due to past transfers. And also, and I don't think this means that much also, but Jay-Z is an Arsenal fan. And well, the one thing that I will say about this whole Vinny thing, if Vinny Jr. decides to play for a team where their coach defended racism against him, that is just crazy. That's crazy. I understand that Jose Mourinho at the time was the manager of Benfica, so he has to stick up for his players, but we cannot just defend deliberate race. We just can't do that. So, that being said, the whole scrubbing of the Instagram post, I think, is just agency things, like to force a better move, force a better deal. Because the bottom line is that Vinny wants to stay at Real Madrid. Vinny would prefer to stay at Real Madrid, but if he's not getting what he's asking for, as a player who has won the UCL for them, the player who has performed so many times night out in the UCL for them in La Liga, it becomes harder to justify not paying him. Mm-hmm. So that is where I think what if he doesn't get a better contract right now, he'll leave. But I don't know if it's gonna be this season, because he's on an expiring contract. So next summer he can just talk to whoever he wants, on a free. Mm-hmm. But at the same time, Arsenal are willing to pay everything right now. They are willing to offer, I think the reported start fee to enter negotiations is at 120 million, and I see it going up to 200 million even. Because again, Arsenal are willing to be committed to this deal, which says a lot, because Arsenal have been kind of known to, in recent times, be a bit of a spending team. Gyökeres for 75 million, Havertz for 70 million, Hincapié for 60 million, Rice for 115. This team knows how to spend, and they don't sell too good. But if Arsenal are willing to spend, why not? So I want to hear how you feel about the Vinicius Jr. leaving as you come again, because I know you said it last week, but it must suck, the feeling, because he hasn't left officially yet, but it must suck to hear the team that you're now about to follow is losing one of their best players.
2: Yeah, man, just like I said last week, I just got here, and we already doing I don't want to say bad business, because it's that's the way that it's been across all sports, so I don't really want to say bad business, because it's kind of like
8: the business.
2: Yeah, it's kind of like the business. Mm-hmm. But just another situation where a guy, is very well deserving of what he's asking for from a team. Has done all that he can do to prove that he's worth what he's asking for, and they just see otherwise and are attempting to get the better and not allow said player to enjoy the fruits of his labor. So it's just unfortunate, but Ryan just said, that is the business. So it's not much that I can do other than wish that they do what the rest of us are thinking, which is do right by him. But if they decide to go otherwise, only thing that I can do as a new fan is
3: support
2: it and hope that they make good decisions as far as replacing that, even though that is a lot to replace. I don't know who's out there to replace him if it were to happen, but hopefully it's good replacement, and it's something that you can it'll be a reason to have the fans, hey, look, we know we did this, but hey, look, here's this new guy that we're bringing along, and you have something to also look forward to. Your hearts are broken by letting go of Vinicius, but hey, here's something else to look forward to and be happy about. So hopefully that can happen. I see you.
3: Yeah, and I was about to tell you. Mm-hmm. So Real Madrid is basically confirmed that whether Vinicius goes or not, there's going to be a 19-year-old, £100 million worth winger moving in by the name of Yann Diomande. Yann Diomande has broke out this past season for RB Leipzig, being one of the most prolific Bundesliga talents, and also just being a menace on the wing. He plays as a right winger, which is interesting because Vinicius Jr. is notoriously a left winger. Mbappe prefers to be in the left area of the attack. So assuming that Vinicius goes, you can expect to see Mbappe take on a more of a left winger role, and Yann Diomande take on a more right winger role with a natural number 9, which they have also signed a striker by the name of Carlos Espi from Getafe, I believe, if I'm not mistaken. I could be wrong on where he's coming from, actually. But the point is, they have the system figured out if Vinny leaves, you know?
2: But do you think that this young guy, you just is he ready?
3: Yandy Amande? I think that he... And this is what I was just talking about, how like teams or fans prefer to sign this 19-year-old potential star rather than sign someone fit to replace Vinny's boots now.
2: Right.
3: I will say there's, in my opinion, there's no one to replace Vinny's boots. He's that good of a player. You can't make a sign and then boom, all the problems with Vinny leaving is gone. Right. I don't think so. Mm-hmm. But I think Yandy Amande plays very similar to Vinicius Jr. Okay. He's a very fast, pacey winger who can beat his defender with just one touch of the ball. And I'm gonna let Cheese also chip in on this, but I will say with Yandy Amande, he's very raw still. You know, a couple seasons ago he was playing in the USA, in like a I think it's fourth division tier, or I think in college. Like he's very new to this whole kind of. Please, he has played in La Liga before for 6 months before moving to RB Leipzig, but I mean 6 months is not something to just he's ready to play in the La Liga. We don't know that he played for six months, but I think Yandy Amande can be a good Vinicius replacement in a couple of years' time. I think out of all the other wingers that are currently on the market, you know, I think you look at probably Bradley Barcola of PSG, who's very similar to Vinicius Jr. as well, but. That's going to cost a lot of money. I think, apparently, according to reports, PSG are looking for offers of $170 million for Bradley Barcola, which I think Barcola is very good, but $170 million is a bit egregious for a player like his quality. But according to reports, it's already done with Yandy Amande. I'm trying to think of other wingers that could work. Not really. I think Yandy Amande is like the perfect kind of young winger that Real Madrid would probably look for after Vinicius Jr. So I want to hear Cheese's thoughts on Yandy Amande, but I like him. I like him. I think that $120 million is a bit rich, but at the end of the day, like, it's how soccer works now, where potential matters more than actual ability in transfer valuation.
2: Okay. Talk to me, Cheese. Don't lie to me.
0: So I have, as a Chelsea fan, I have plenty of experience of seeing my team buy incredibly young players, incredibly unproven players for incredibly lucrative fees. Yandy Amande is definitely way better than any of the guys at Chelsea that are super young. Except like they bought Cole Palmer young, so and Estevao, but the most of them end up being Chelsea.
3: I don't want to interrupt you, but like most of the players.
0: You're good.
3: I'm sorry, but most of the players that Chelsea signed are just like completely unproven. You know, the only real proven player was Estevao, because he was playing week in, week out for a Brazilian top Brazilian team, probably the best team when he was playing there. So it's Chelsea signed a lot of players just for potential wise. But I'm gonna let Cheese. I'm sorry, I just wanted to just point that out there.
0: Yeah, you're good. Yandy Amande, like Davi said, very limited sample size, but what he did in the Bundesliga is notable. I mean, it is top five European league. I mean, obviously, a little top heavy with Bayern Munich in that league. They dominate that league. But it'll definitely be interesting to see how it fits specifically at Real Madrid. I mean, recently, Real Madrid have had players that I've been kind of Yandy Amande, young guys coming in with big transfer fees, big expectations. I think about a guy, Endrick. Endrick is the Brazilian player. He didn't really find his thing at Real Madrid. And I guess part of that also is just the insane amount of talent they have. It's hard to consistently be on the pitch when you're teams with guys like Mbappe and Vinny and, you know, some of the guys. Endrick currently loaned. I think he's loaned out, right? He's playing at Lyon.
3: He's come back, but he was loaned out in the winter.
0: He had to go on a loan spell. I mean, they've had like Arda Güler, who were incredibly talented, but it's tough to find footing when you're playing in, with such a like a group of talent. I mean, I'll make a cross sport comparison here. It might be a little bit of what we see with Vijay Edgecombe this year. He's a young guy, super talented. He's surrounded by superstars. So how is he going to develop and how is he going to adapt? But I think Yandy Amande is extremely talented. I think he has the potential to be a star. but it would be huge for Real Madrid to keep Vinny. Because I feel like Vinny is – he's not the – I mean, I would say Mbappe is better than him, obviously. Vinny's the real heart and soul of that team.
3: Yeah, so, I mean, you kind of – no matter where – it's similar to, like, when Neymar left Barcelona. No matter who you signed, it was going to be a definite downgrade. I mean, Barcelona signed two players – who couldn't fit Neymar's shoes, and Ousmane Dembele, and you know Ousmane Dembele now, top player for PSG in France, mm-hmm. Ballon d'Or winner. When you throw a 19-year-old kid from the Bundesliga, which Ousmane Dembele also came from, it was definitely hard to find his footing. They also signed a Premier League proven player, Philippe Coutinho, who just as good as he is, as he was. Personally, Coutinho, if you're just bored and you want to watch some like niche, not I don't want to say he's niche, but if you just want to watch like some not superstar level player just highlights, Philippe Coutinho will 100% be the guy I'd recommend. He was special at Liverpool, but even Philippe Coutinho in the peak of his powers couldn't replace Neymar's output. So it's and I think Neymar's better than Vinicius Jr., but it's on a similar level of how to replace that output. Mm-hmm. You know, eventually Ousmane Dembele did become that Ballon d'Or level player. He eventually did become the best player on a Champions League winning team, but it took 10 years for him to get to that point. You know what I'm saying? And he didn't do it at Barcelona. He moved on to PSG for around 45 million, less than half than what Barcelona paid for him. So now thinking about that comparison, it does raise some question marks. But I do believe that Yandy Yamande and Vinicius Jr.'s playstyle fit very similarly, you know, than to a Dembele to a Neymar. You know, I think Neymar is just a ridiculous that there was no one else to replace Neymar in that window. So that's what I will say regarding the Vinicius Jr. stuff. I think if Vinicius Jr. wants a team to himself, he leaves. If he wants a team to himself, he wants to be the face of a team, he goes. Because he doesn't. I feel like he feels some type of way for sure sharing that same team with Mbappe.
2: And he would be the face of the team with Arsenal?
3: He would be the face of the team with Arsenal. I think despite the love that Bukayo Saka has, mm-hmm. despite the love that Declan Rice has, Odegaard, this is Vinicius Jr. You know, Saka's been injured for... He's been dealing with the injury for the past two seasons, and I think Vinicius Jr. has had little to no injury history. So, yes, he would be the face of Arsenal if he goes there. Some other transfer news that has happened is we couldn't talk about this last week, Cheese, because I want to talk to you about Morgan Rodgers to Chelsea. So
0: yes.
3: Before we have a couple more minutes here, so I think this will be the last one that we'll talk about. But basically, for context, guys, and for those at home listening, so Arsenal were reportedly going to sign Morgan Rodgers. Morgan Rodgers had an agreement contractually with Arsenal. They had a personal terms agreed, but Chelsea then came in swooping in with a £116 million bid for the player. And Aston Villa said yes. And when Aston Villa said yes, Morgan Rodgers wanted to go to Chelsea instead. Mm-hmm. You know, Arsenal were not willing to pay the money required to acquire a player like Morgan Rodgers, and I was at Chelsea. So, and look, in the moment that Chelsea did hijack the deal, I was a bit upset as an Arsenal fan. Because Morgan Rodgers is a superstar. I won't say superstar talent, but he's definitely a great talent. So I was definitely upset to see him move to a rival. However, I will say, $116 million is a lot for me. Yeah. So you have to be that, like, just about superstar level for me to be okay with spending that much money on a player. And I think he can be, but it's weird because I think that he plays a very similar kind of style to Cole Palmer, just on the left. And it's going to be interesting to see how that works out, because he's not an out-and-out left winger, touchline kind of winger. He's more of, he plays as a 10, but also just on the left side. It's weird to justify it, but I mean, again, he's a great talent, so and if you want to back your manager in Xabi Alonso, you do that deal. So that's what I will say. Just Jesus.
0: Yeah, like I do agree. The fit itself will be a little weird, I guess, but I definitely love the deal. It's also worth mentioning he's very best friends with Cole Palmer, Chelsea's star man.
3: Yeah.
0: So that's good. Yeah. That relationship, they both also have the same celebration. So that it'll be fun to see how that plays out. They're both incredibly talented, incredibly flexible players. So I think Xabi will be able to do a lot with them. Regarding the fee, it's definitely, I would say, an overpay. I believe it's the largest transfer an English player ever. I think it like just beats out Elliot Anderson's transfer a couple months ago to Man City, if I'm not mistaken. But it's what you got to do, honestly. I think if you're Chelsea, I think it's. I was ecstatic to see it when I first saw it. I think it'll definitely end up being worth it. Also, Chelsea, they signed so many players that have so like so much squad, so much talent that they usually sell so many players during a window. I think this window they've already more than made up for the $117 million that they spent on Rodgers. I mean, they sold Kukurea, recently just sold Chala.
3: Yeah,
0: they got rid of Garnacho. Yeah. I think Garnacho's was a loan though, so they didn't get a fee for that.
3: No,
0: they sold Santos. No.
3: Garnacho was $45 million. I think $40 million.
0: Really?
3: Yeah, I'm pretty sure. I think it was a fee because I think he's done with Chelsea. And that was a failed experiment, honestly.
0: Yeah, he's such a talented player, but just never worked out. Never worked out. I am kind of glad he's gone though, but. Morgan Rodgers signing, it is massive, I think. He's a proven Premier League guy. He's a guy that he's had some great moments, clutch player. I'm ecstatic about that. I'm more ecstatic about some of the other signings he's made. Chelsea, last year they finished in 10th. I also think this signing says a lot about the pull of Chelsea and the pull of Xabi Alonso. They finished in 10th, and Morgan Rodgers essentially chose to go to Chelsea over teams like Arsenal and that. But last year, Chelsea were a very young team for being like a big club. Very young team, a lot of young players. They were also very obviously inexperienced and reckless at times. They had 7 red cards, I believe.
3: Yeah.
0: Which I think the next closest team in England, I think, was Tottenham, Everton. I think they each had 4. So by far the most undisciplined team in the league. Chelsea signed veteran striker Danny Welbeck and then Jordan Henderson, midfielder, both Englishmen. Both proven Premier League guys. Jordan Henderson, Liverpool's captain, I believe, when they won the Premier League back like 6 years ago.
3: Yeah, and the UCL.
0: Yeah. Oh, yeah, that's right. Yeah, I forgot about that. Proven guys. Jordan Henderson, he's out of his playing prime, I would say. But Danny Welbeck, for being 35 years old, he's coming with his 2 best seasons ever as a striker. I think double-digit goals in both seasons, if I'm not mistaken. So I think that's going to do as well. And No Europe for Chelsea this year, which means they will play a lot less games and they'll be a lot fresher for the Premier League game. So something to watch out for.
3: I do think that the Danny Welbeck signing is very interesting because, I mean, Jao Pedro just scored 20 goals in the Premier League, or close to 20 goals in the Premier League, and had a great season despite not being called up for Brazil. The Henderson signing confuses me, but when you look at who they're letting go and who's coming in, I think it makes sense. You need that experience. Were there better options for the experience? Yes, but I do understand the signings of Henderson and Welbeck. Ultimately, with Rodgers, I'm excited as a soccer fan, you know, to see him at a top 6 club. You know, even though Aston Villa finished above Chelsea, it is widely understood that Chelsea is a bigger club than Aston Villa. So it's going to be interesting to see how the fit works. But I'm honestly excited for the rest of the transfer window. I think there's going to be a lot more transfers coming in and going and leaving. And for the Garnacho point, yes, it was a loan to buy, which it's like a £50 million buy fee if Garnacho ends up, or if Aston Villa meets the clauses to purchase Garnacho for £50 million, which is honestly crazy considering Garnacho basically just didn't have a good season and it's still worth that much money, which shows you how age is really important when making these transfer valuations. Really, really important.
0: And I would gladly take $50 million. Sorry to interrupt. I would gladly take $50 million.
3: Yeah, and it just shows how, and I want to talk about that maybe for our last show next Wednesday. I'll get more into this, but that is it for the crew here today. Thank you guys so much for listening. I've been Davi Suarez here with Reggie Smith, Ryan Kindler,